0: Dwar and businessman Anderson Jolly. Good evening to all of you gentle people. Well, last week on this show, we said elections have consequences. We just had a very consequential by-election in the Rosenhof constituency. So tonight we discuss this topic. Was Dominica's democracy on trial with the Rosenhof by-election? What was at stake? Should Dominicans be worried or hopeful for the upcoming, the next general election? So here are some talking points or questions that you like. This election is the first under the new electoral laws passed in March of 2025. So how did the electoral office manage the Rosenhof by-election? Are the things highlighted by the CCJ a continuing feature of electoral governance in Dominica? Is the Electoral Commission demonstrating that it has the capacity to manage a general election, given the chaos with voter reconfirmation and new registration? Is the extension of 3 months for reconfirmation now critically important? What are the key lessons we have learned from the by-election? What was the turnout in the by-election? Could the opposition have done more to bring more souls to the polls? Were there reports of irregularities? Were the votes properly counted? Were there spoiled ballots? Well, isn't it curious that people who went through the trouble to get reconfirmed allegedly may not have voted? What message do the results of the Rosenhof by-election send? How healthy is our democracy in Dominica? And what is our role in fighting for the future of Dominica after Monday's Rosenhof by-election experience? Was the refusal to implement campaign finance reform and the failure to restructure the Electoral Commission and the amendments made to the residency requirements in the law were always intended to translate into machinations and manipulation of the electoral process? Was the addition of new polling districts last minute approved by the Electoral Commission and gazetted if the law so requires? We look forward to the contributions of Justice Dr. Irving Andre, social scientist Simeon Joseph, former UN Ambassador Crispin Gregoire, and businessman Anderson Jolly to this topic. Was Dominica's democracy on trial with the Rosenhof by-election? What was at stake? Should Dominicans be worried or hopeful for the next general election? So as usual, we invite you or Q family and friends of Dominica to help us give our usual huge shout out and big thank you to our farmers, to our healthcare providers, to our frontline workers, our police and fire officers, the teachers, doctors, nurses, public, private sector patriots, and friends of Dominica at home and abroad. We welcome each and every Dominican and friend of Dominica to the Global View on Q. We embrace you wherever you are, in every nook and cranny, in every village, in every community at home in Dominica, in the region and globally. Thank you, Sherwin, for keeping us on the air. Thank you, Lambie, on the console directing the traffic. We will take your calls. As you know, the people's voice is always a priority on the Global View on Q. So I go now to Justice Dr. Irving Andre for his first comments on this topic, right? Was Dominica's democracy on trial with the Rosenhof by-election? What was at stake? Should Dominicans be worried or hopeful for the upcoming next general election? Dr. Andre, over to you.
1: Thank you, Mr. G. Good evening to the esteemed panelists. Good evening to those who are listening, Lambie and Sherwin. Good evening to all those who are listening and all Dominicans, quite frankly. You posed a number of questions, and insofar as democracy is concerned, it is clear that in my view that democracy was in trial. Another thing which is clear, Dominica or democracy will not in the foreseeable future make a triumphant entrance onto the stage of the land of the living like Lazarus. Or every intention or every indication is that democracy, quite frankly, is receiving life water and may not, quite frankly, survive. And this last by-election shows that in spades. If you look like at the whole process in which the by-elections unraveled, look at the 1-year suspension of confirmation. something which was not compensated at all by the political directorate or by the electoral commission. Look at the first cynical electors list, which was published with no addresses on it. When it was questioned, the commission or the chief elections officer said it was a mistake. I'm sorry, a mistake? Something as basic as that? No, it was by design. And it was only changed after it was challenged. Remember, for example, the last minute, the amendments or 2025 electoral laws amendments, which essentially denied the opposition a chance to question or raise objections to those names that appeared on the list. And if the anecdotal evidence is true, there were persons who were registered to empty lots in Goodwill. There were persons who were registered to derelict houses. There were persons who gave their addresses at locations where no one was known to live or they were not learned to live at that occasion. There were instances of duplications of names, and yet the legislation prevented, by given the 11th hour when it was actually made or brought to the attention of the opposition, and the writ was issued a few hours afterwards, they effectively were denied a legitimate opportunity to question them. So every indication is that the constellation of cynical actions by the Electoral Commission essentially undermined democracy as we know it. It essentially, in my view, violated the constitutional guarantee of the rule of law, the constitutional guarantee with respect to the primacy of democracy in our island state. And it seems to me that much of what transpired over the last year, quite frankly, will not pass constitutional muster if it's challenged. But not only that, on the election day, there were many complaints about things that transpired. There were indicators that some of the henchmen of the electorate, of the political directorate, were handing out monies to persons who voted. There was some indication that persons who voted were obliged to show or to show proof to certain persons waiting in the wings that they had in fact voted. What about the 11th hour opening of one or two electoral polls? I heard Simeon give a very precise and accurate, in my view, indication as to the significance of that 11th hour opening and how it violated the most recent enactment by the political directorate. When you add all these irregularities together, what you had was a conspiracy to abort democracy as we know it and to ensure a certain type of result. That conclusion, in my view, however, doesn't exonerate the opposition, in my view, because there will be questions asked: were they sufficiently prepared? Did they not anticipate the steps which would be taken by the electoral directorate to steal the election? What steps or what measures did they take to neutralize some of these measures? Because after all, past is prologue. After all, this was not a new rodeo. After all, the force had signaled their intention by words and by deed that they will seek to prevail at any and at every cost. So the fact that the political directory influenced the Electoral Commission in terms of carrying its nefarious activities should have come as no surprise. And I think there has to be a lot of soul searching, the opposition, and the political directory has no soul searching to do. Because if there was any souls, they would not have resorted to the practices that we saw demonstrated in spades. But having said all that, I have to commend Danny and his team. A number of persons helped Danny on the ground. There are a number of persons who assisted him. And he certainly fought a very courageous battle, in my view, to prevail. But there's only certain things that he can do. And the fact of the matter is, where in an electoral ecosystem, you have one side who can spend an infinite sum of money even to a point of giving voters money either on the day off or on the day before they cast their vote. The question is, how can you compete in that type of playing field? It is, well, it is virtually impossible. That's all I can say. So yes, democracy was in trial. Yes, the process itself was in trial. But thirdly, those who conspired to undermine democracy stand convicted for their actions. And as Shakespeare so famously said, what might prove sweet to the taste will ultimately prove sour indigestion. So this is where we are as we speak. There's still a lot of work to be done. But democracy was in trial because of the results. The results may to some indicate a clear victory, but it does not. If the facts I heard are true, 34% of the electorate participated, of the eligible voters in Roseau North, voted. Now, it is true that historically, I believe, not just in Dominica, but elsewhere, the turnout in by-elections, the turnout is lower than the turnout in general elections. That may be true. But the fact of the matter is, 34%, if in fact that is true, participated. So go figure. Second, I'm told, at least based on some statistics I heard, that in the last election, which was contested by the UWP, there were 2,300 votes cast for the party, and this time there was only 900. That is a precipitous drop. So part of the mission of the United Workers' Party and other opposition parties is to get some reasons why that is the case. Now, there are some suspects in that type of drop. One, the labyrinthine confirmation process, designed, in my respectful view, for one particular purpose, to frustrate voters who would otherwise be stepping forward to vote for the opposition. There were a number reports of persons who were in possession of an ID card, but who were nevertheless denied an opportunity to vote at a particular poll. There were persons with a valid ID card, from what I'm told, whose names still did not appear on any of the four lists they said that they had. Why is that so? Isn't that something important? To ensure that eligible voters, their names appear on how many lists that you have? Isn't that part of the essential mandate of the Electoral Commission? This is not a matter of someone making a mistake. This is not something, in my respectful view, of someone being just incompetent. This, in my view, is a case of malevolence, deliberate animus, a deliberate action to frustrate the process. This is what it is. No amount of lipstick can beautify that pig. That is to say, that which relates to having free and fair elections in Dominica. The process did not work, and it did not work not because of inadvertence or incompetence. It did not work because of malevolence towards one side, those opposed to the incumbent. And this is where we are at this stage. And that has to raise serious concerns about going into the future. Because past is prologue. What happened in the past will recur. Because it's working for one entity to the detriment of the other or others who seek to oppose. So that there has to be some serious and significant soul searching. Where do we go from here? This result will be very disappointing to many folks. And the opposition has to marshal its forces to give life, to give hope to those who seek a Dominica that we can all be proud of. Mr. G, I'm going to end here because I have to deal with a little matter right now, but I will continue when I get a second turn. So thank you very much.
0: Okay, excellent. Now, let me go over to former Ambassador Crispin Gregoire. Crispin, there's a lot of thought going around the place that that the political directorate, first of all, hijacked the process of electoral reform, took it away from the Electoral Commission. Secondly, that the political directorate hijacked the Electoral Commission itself. And thirdly, there are a lot of questions.

Good evening, Justice Andre, and my two co-panelists, Simeon Joseph and Anderson Jolly. And I want to shout out to Lambie and Sherwin. Mr. G, for me, yesterday's election was sort of the culmination of a long process that started 15 years ago, where the opposition forces, political and civil society, were advocating and agitating for a fairer process in our electoral affairs. And that has a long history because it goes back even earlier to maybe 2009, when electoral observer missions established that Dominica had some serious problems with its electoral processes. And then after a long struggle, fraught by many, many challenges, I mean, armed police using tear gas. And then what we saw was that the prime minister took over the electoral process and decided that it was he had in his power to give the Dominican people electoral reform. Well, what we saw, finally, after, under a lot of pressure, both from the international community and from the advocates for electoral reform, he yielded and appointed Sir Dennis Byron. And that, to me, was the first overreach, because it was not his remit to appoint anybody having to do with commissioners, except for those that he appoints as leader of the Dominica Labour Party on the commission. But to appoint Sir Dennis Byron as a sole commissioner, I felt that was great overreach. But we people accepted that, and they tried to cooperate, both the opposition and his party. They cooperated with Dennis Byron, and he came up with a report. And once that report was handed in, we know what happened. He didn't like the totality of the report, so he picked and chose from that report. And one of the great things that happened in that process is, to me, the most consequential issues in the electoral reform to deal with the deficiencies are two things. And I want to make reference to the recent editorial in the Sun newspaper about this electoral reform in Dominica. And I urge people to read that editorial in the Sun newspaper. And it points out these two points, which I think are very important for us to understand where we go in tonight. He said that there were two larger truths that remained stubbornly overlooked in the electoral reform. And that is what the campaigners have been pushing and still are pushing for: campaign finance reform. That's one. And secondly, the genuine independence of the Electoral Commission. Those two things, without that, in the electoral reform that was passed in Parliament, it's mainly, for me, just a collection of administrative procedures. That was what has been passed. Now, some people will disagree with me on that, but I sift through all what was passed in the Parliament, and we have the Registration of Electors Act now is almost 100 pages. It's clearly not meant for people, for the average person to read.
I mean, I get lost reading.

0: So, you know, but for me, it's a whole set of procedures which have been, they've tried to fine tune them. But really, when you sift through it all, it doesn't amount to much. And I would say that, you know, electoral reform is not only a process that is limited to our shores. Electoral reform is a process that includes our commitments to the international community. And one of the things that has happened is that Dominica has signed on to two conventions having to do with political rights and democratic process. One is the United Nations Civil and Political Convention on Civil and Political Rights. And the second one is the Inter-American Charter on Democracy. And I urge people, especially your young people, to Google those two things and go and read them, because it will tell you a lot about what's deficient in our own process, in our own electoral system. And I would say that because of those two conventions that Dominica has signed on to, let us put the electoral reform next to them, those two things. And I don't believe that Dominica scores very high on that. In fact, Dominica is one of the countries that has not implemented reforms that meet international best practice. And this electoral reform that was passed there has a lot of deficiencies going forward. Now, for me, I must applaud the Electoral Reform Coalition campaigners, because they have done a lot of work, and they have been able to push the administration to do some things, but they have not gotten to where they really wanted to get. And until we address the finance issue, and we saw that play out, the finance issue and the issue of the effectiveness of the Electoral Commission. Now, these two things had their bearing on what happened yesterday in large measure. We started with a reconfirmation exercise, which the government chose because they saw it would give them advantage. And they were opposed to what I felt was the more effective approach to a new voters list, and that is a complete re-registration of voters. Because if you did that, we could have done that in 3 months. Dominica doesn't have 50,000 voters. So we could have done that in 3 months, and we would be ready for a general election, and we'd be ready for that by-election that happened yesterday. But we really were not ready for that, because there was all this confusion, and Dr. Andre has mentioned some of them, and I feel I'm not as competent to speak about what happened yesterday, not being in Roseau. But I hope that our panelist, Simeon Joseph, will speak to more detailed things about some of these deficiencies we saw yesterday play out. But my concern is that the Labour Party is very good at it's believing its own propaganda. And one of the things they have tried to convey, that the victory yesterday, the winning of the election by Ms. McDougall, Ashma McDougall, is such a big development. That's no development. The Labour Party, there was no change in the parliament. Ms. McDougall was filling a post for which the Labour Party already had. And what was interesting is that the Prime Minister is saying that, the people of Roseau will get good representation. Are you telling me then that you're accepting that you give no good representation over the last 5 years? What about your MP, Miriam Blanchard? Was she sleeping the whole time? And you're forgetting that happened, that you've been the steward of Rozanov for the last 5 years? So these are the things that concern me. They believe their own propaganda, and then they now fall in the same behavior pattern that they've had over the last 15 years, which is to treat and bribe to win. And that clearly is the direction what they have really done in parliament is to institutionalize treating bribery and treating in Dominica's politics. So what I glean from what happened yesterday is that it'll be very difficult for the opposition to dislodge the ruling party by the ballot. Extremely difficult, because they will not be able to match the money, and they have an electoral electoral commission that remains deadlocked. They cannot make consensus decisions for the best interests of the Dominican people. And consequently, what you're beginning to see is a certain level of apathy on behalf of the electorate. People who just can't be bothered to participate. There's no enthusiasm. Now, specific to the reconfirmation exercise, I have a few concerns, and one of them starts off right from the beginning of the reconfirmation process. All the staff for the reconfirmation exercise are from the Labour Party. I mean, there's no check and balance in these confirmation centers. You know, that's really an affront on democracy right there. How could all the staff be from the ruling party? So they decided who they were going to hire, and they're the ones who are deciding about the whole process of when you get your ID card, whose name appears on the list, who's confirming the names on the list. All of these things are partisan. And the Electoral Commission is a bipartisan creature of the Constitution. In a sense, I feel that the two representatives of the opposition on the commission could have taken a much harder position on that with the chief elections officer, because she's the one who is hiring the staff. And you mean to tell me that none of the staff come from the opposition? I mean, come on. The second real concern has to do with the new voter registration. And I applaud Mr. Nasi for raising that. It's only after he echoed the problem there that the Electoral Commission and the Chief Elections Officer took action. So you can see that, first of all, so many young people and new voters, people who hadn't voted before, had not registered before, were completely out of the process for about a year. So these two things played out in what happened yesterday. Now, if I get a little more specific to what we learned yesterday about in Rozanov, well, Dr. Andre has already talked about the low turnout. 34% is by no means commendable. Now, some people will say, well, you know, in by-elections, it's not so critical. And in this particular case, the by-election was to replace somebody who had resigned in the parliament from the ruling party. So a lot of people didn't really care to participate. But of course, some people did. But what I found rather interesting, if we look at the two general elections going back, not the 2022 election because the opposition didn't participate, but in the 2014 and 2019 elections, the UWP with Danny Lugé, they got 2,000 votes. And Labour has never been able to get beyond 1,600 votes. in those two elections. In 2014, the Labour Party got 1,636 votes. In 2019, they got 1,638 votes. That was Joseph Isaac being the candidate. Julius Timothy was the candidate in 2014. And last evening, Ms. McDougall, she secured 1,506 votes. So that, for all the investment that Labour put into this election, the return is not a good one. You know, and I hope Simeon will talk a little more about that. The UWP, surprisingly, they didn't do that well in this election. I was expecting a higher level turnout, and I don't know what are the factors that contributed to their low number of votes. But the interesting thing is that even they didn't get more than 1,000 votes, their supporters, there was no shift to the Labour Party. So really, in a sense, I think there's a lot of apathy on the part of some of the voters, but they experienced other problems of reconfirmation, frustration of how they get reconfirmed. All of the machinations by the elections office to make it difficult and onerous for voters, you know, is a concern. So for me, yesterday's victory, yes, Ms. McDougall is declared the winner, but it's no big victory in my view. It's overstated. And, well, what I can say for Ms. McDougall, she's now facing a huge, a monumental challenge to represent Rosa North, because people will be knocking at her door for all kinds of help. And I hope she's prepared to face the reality of what she has been thrown into the den of, into the den, because I know that she's going to have a hard time getting the government to do the things that Rosa North needs. Most important is the collection of garbage in Rosa North. That must be the first thing that she attends to, because Rosa North has some serious problems with that. And the landfill that's there in Rosa North, I hope she can get the government to find another place to put the landfill. That is where she has to get her feet wet. And there are many other challenges facing her. So welcome to the club. Now, Mr. G, I wanted to kind of dwell a little bit on some of these irregularities.
1: Do you want to do that now or in your second round?
0: No, I will do that later, but I will listen to what my colleagues say. But this is where I see things. We are at a crossroads, and here's my final opening remark, and that is, I now see the stage set for general election, maybe before the end of the year. That's where I see things going. Thank you.
1: Okay, excellent. Thanks a lot for those remarks, Chrisman. I want to go over to businessman. I'm saving Simeon for last again. I'm going over to businessman Anderson Jolly. And Andy, you talk to us about, from a business perspective, how you see this whole thing going. And then maybe you can address this question. Is the Electoral Commission demonstrating that it has the capacity to manage a general election, given the chaos and voter reconfirmation and new registration problem? And so the question is the extension that is proposed for 3 months for the reconfirmation, is that now of critical importance?
2: Well, it's good to have an invite back to the stage again. And thank you to all the panelists, and want to say good evening to everyone out there. And obviously you raise a very, very important question. And I first want to say congratulations to Ms. Ashma McDougall for winning. I think that's fair. And I want to say congratulations, of course, to Danny Loguet and the team for doing what they had to do out there. And they obviously people didn't show up as expected in the numbers that everybody was expecting. Obviously, we've talked about electoral reform several times, and we know for a fact that we're probably not going to get electoral reform that is fair and well-deserved by the Dominican people. Obviously, I like what Crispin said earlier. Mr. Gregoire put some points on the table, and they're well-suited. The problem we have with Dominica has no oversight. So therefore, the same people that are making the rules are making the rules for themselves. Those same people are making the rules to suit themselves or to benefit themselves, making sure they can stay in the office. And in any system that you have that will not work for anybody at all. So we know that the election will never be called a fair election on the world stage. I will tell you that it would have been nice to see the United Workers Party supporters come out in larger numbers. 34% on any test is a failure. So therefore, it didn't show that people participated as they should have. The electoral reform is a point that we definitely need to look at for the future elections. And a lot of people saw this, and we mentioned this on the last show, if any of the audience was listening, that this may set the stage for a future election to come. And there may be things that we would like to question or fix in the near future coming up. But put all that aside for a minute. I don't think it makes a lot of sense us complaining. I think what needs to be done right now is, I think Ms. McDougall has won the seat, and I think it's now time to keep all the promises that were made. And it's one thing to say what you're going to do. Rosa Knopf is going to be the envy of the Dominican community. So now we have to see. We need proof. So we want to put politics aside for a minute and say, okay, that's fine, you won. Let's see you now go to work. Because there were so many promises made. And I don't blame anybody for trying to believe all those promises, because I don't think the opposition, which is the UWP, made as many promises to people. They were out there, and the simple idea was, if we get in, we're now going to do our best to represent you as a community. And on the other side, you had promises, well, I'm going to get you a new car, and I'm going to get you a this, and I'm going to get you a that, and I'm going to get you a new school, and there was going to be a new playing field and a new this. So now we really have to see these promises come to light. And I really want people to take note now and say, okay, we've had enough. We got it. We know what we have now. Let's get to the part where we go to work and see what production we can do. Let's go and see if we really can keep these promises, if we really can present something to the people of Rosa Knopf. And you mentioned that Ms. Blanchard was there. Was she asleep? Well, Ms. Blanchard was one of the most inefficient political representatives that Rosa Knopf has ever had. I mean, just to put it plainly, Rosa Knopf has been dead for the last probably, I'm just going to say 10 years, if not 15, simply because of poor representation. So we're hoping that in the fact that now there's decent representation, that something can happen. And I think we all have to take note of a lot of things that happened. One of the things that was most disappointing to me, and I think many of you saw it on paper, was the fact that there was an election on the 7th of September, but on the 5th of September, there were documents going out as to where people should vote. I mean, keep in mind, September 7th was kind of the opening of school, everybody back to work on a Monday. It's very hard for people to move around. It probably wasn't the ideal day to have an election. they did it anyway, and for whatever reason. And, you know, it kind of complicated things for a lot of people, and I don't think the turnout was really what to expect. But it does show that that there's a changing current underneath, and I think the amount of money that was spent, as well as the amount of effort that was put in by the Dominican Labour Party, showed how important that seat was to them, and they are willing to go all out to make sure that they keep their position. I don't think it was a fair fight. This was a David or Goliath. One of my biggest concerns with elections, that I raised it last time, and this is a big part of electoral reform, Mr. G, was the fact that we don't have any financial reform. And anytime we don't have financial reform where there are set and defined rules as to the financial spending of any election, I think you will have a situation where there'll always be a David and Goliath. This is not good for a small country. Our rules and our laws are very lax. In fact, the truth is that I have many counterparts all around the Caribbean, and apparently this is being said in many other islands. Dominica is the only island that you can do anything you want and get away with it, because that is what we show to the outside world. It shows that we are very loose and lax in our regulations. Electoral reform has come at a cost to us. We paid a lot of money for it. We got nothing for it. I don't know if it's something that the Dominican people are willing to invest in again. I think we paid somewhere of $800,000 for electoral reform to be written by a special master. The paperwork came back. The prime minister took what he wanted from it, and the rest of it went out the door. So anyway, as of the business of it, I will tell you, I don't see it as progress for our country. I would like to see a fair stage set for our country. And I've even told people that myself. I said, if we can have a fair election in Dominica where everything is on board, on par with the rest of our sister nations, I believe that we can make Dominica a better country. I believe we can start to see population growing again. I can believe that we can see our economy growing again. I believe that we can see the trust in our leaders growing again. But right now, there's no trust. And I think people are doing whatever they can to get by right now. It is, and you know what? I don't blame them. Do what you have to do. But right now, it's time for us to perform. Because you make us a few promises. And as people who live in Roseau North, we would like those promises kept. And that's all I have to say. But I think both teams put together a very decent turnout. And I think we have to see more. But without changing our platform, without changing our regulations, as Mr. G put it out, and you may call it electoral reform, I don't care what you call it, we need to put some rules and some guidelines around the games that we're playing. Because these things have consequences later down in life. And people who put money on the line, people who put effort on the line, they're the ones that suffer every time that we do not take the right steps going forward. So with that said, that's my opening remarks for tonight. I'll pass the stage on to Mr. Simeon Joseph. I know he's been anxiously waiting to say a few things. I am not about really talking. I am very result-oriented. To tell you the honest truth, Mr. G, I really don't care who sits in that seat in Parliament. I don't care whether they put you or the next person. I want results. And I think this is what we need to start seeing in Dominica right now. Let's put the talk aside. Let's put okay, you said you could do the job. Guess what, Ms. Ashma McDougall? You have the job. Welcome. Congratulations. Now let us see you perform that job. And if you do not perform, then we will have something to say about you then. So with that, I'll pass it right on back to Mr. G. All right. Thank you.
1: Thank you for those opening remarks, Andy. Now, Simeon, as I said, I was saving you for last, as usual. Now, Andy, in his opening remarks, he spoke about results. But, I mean, what is the track record of results of this political directorate over the past 27 years? Really and truly, if you have to base your expectations on that, what do you expect to get from Ms. McDougall over the next few months? Now, Simeon, you heard my opening remarks. You heard some of the questions I put out there. I'm not going to even put any direct question to you to start with. I'm going to leave you to start wherever you feel like. And just,
3: I know
1: it's dangerous, but
3: dangerous. Carry you struggling with me there, you know. Wouldn't you agree, Mr. Crispin Gregoire?
1: Go right ahead.
3: Okay, well, thank you, Mr. G. And it's good that we're doing this in a very healthy way, reviewing a by-election. And there are many telling stories that we can take away from this by-election. There are many signs, some potent, I would say, potent signs. Some, I would say, ominous. I agree with the other panelists that I think as we look on the horizon, this by-election reveals to us that we don't see brighter days ahead for Dominica, unfortunately. You know, my assessment of the election last night is that I would term it as a horrible election. In many ways, in many aspects, it's a horrible election when one understands what elections are and the implications they have on parliamentary democracy, governance, etc., and the development of a country. And why I say it's a horrible election, I did last night, I if you don't mind me doing that, I went through all the figures, I because I was actually writing down the figures as they were coming in. And I was aghast to see that the only positive from the results of last night's election was an increase in abstention from voting. That's the only increase. All the other elements, as I will go through them, reflected negatives. So one, there was a decline in the number of registered electors, although the list is still bloated, okay? Because I had the opportunity to look at the list on several occasions. I had the opportunity to go to every, almost every street from in Portersville, in Lower Goodwill, in Upper Goodwill. I had the opportunity to look at every name on the list in Goodwill, previous coming to the elections, both the preliminary list and the final list. So I was privy to that and I had my concerns. And I could see that there were some alarming concerns there. There was a decrease in the number of people who voted, as we can see, by over 1,200 people decreasing voting. There was also a decrease in the number of accepted votes by extension because of the decrease in voting. There was the only other positive is there was a decrease in the number of rejected ballots because we had 86 rejected ballots in 2019 and we had 51 in this last election. And the other things, the turnout, there was a 15.7% decrease in turnout. And the DIP votes were decreased by 150 plus. There was their votes decreased by 9.2%. The UDP votes decreased by 53.1%. And the DLP and the other increase, of course, although it was meager, was a DLP increase on 15.2% of the votes cast. And then of course UWP the acceptance. So there was a decrease of 53% on the last election. What is striking in all of this is that you have a parliamentary representative who was elected last night with only 20% of the total electorate. So it means, therefore, that 80% of the registered voters, you could say, are not represented by the current parliamentary representative. And that is a very telling thing. And I think that's why I say it's a horrible election and it's disastrous. But there were many other things that I would like to share before I go on and talk about a little more. And other concerns that as I raise those figures are very telling in the sense that there are some key takeaways that one can look at as we look at with implications for the electoral office, for the comparison of votes that were cast, and as well for many other areas. A few concerns that one would raise is that in Fokole, when one looked at NO6 and NO1, NO7, the numbers do not correspond from previous years. And we need to go back. I want to encourage people tonight to go back and look at the figures of the last re-election, polling district by polling district. And what was strange is that the corresponding number of voters did not fit the exact stations, if I'm making any sense, between the two elections. Now, I don't know what happened to the boundaries at the time regarding Louisville, Tarish Pit, and Mont Daniel in particular. I'd like people to look out for those things. Pay close attention to Louisville, Tarish Pit, and Mont Daniel. We won't have time tonight. Maybe what we should even be doing tonight is going through each polling station bit by bit and comparing them as I have done. Now, there were some key areas of concerns between 2019 and 2026. When we look at the Goodwill Parish Hall, for instance, and I'm coming to that in a while before I go to my main point. When we look at the Goodwill Parish Hall, which normally has a very high turnout of voters catering to the lower Portersville area, the combined decrease of votes for the DLP and the United Workers Party was over 160-something votes, because the total votes cast in 2019 was 431, and the total votes in the parish hall last year were 278. The Alpha Center, again, was another major area for concern. The St. Alphonsus Preschool was the area which had the closest difference in voters in the last election. I will not deal yet with the Goodwill Primary School because there was something very fishy which I want to point out to. But the places like the Fokole Community Center, there was a massive decline. When you think of Fokole Community, which has always been a stronghold for any winning candidate in the election, going all the way back to Patrick John and Babs Dyer and anybody that I can remember, there was more than a 50% decline of votes, and that is a stronghold of the United Workers Party. So the question is, how can one justify that more than 50% of the voters in a stronghold of a contesting party did not contest the election? And then, of course, we have to look at other areas. Now, while one can say that the UWP losses are broad-based and not concentrated in one area, because it was across the board. And when you look at each polling station, I mean, that's why I say the decline is so remarkable, right? The United Workers Party lost in every single division that existed in both years. But most severely, and I'm calling it out tonight because I want investigation into these polling stations. I'm calling them out. NO5, a decline of 566 votes. And NO6 in Fokole, a decline of 304 votes. Okay? Now, NO5, although there was a decline, saw the steepest overall collapse in turnout. Both parties together dropped from a total of 1,010 votes. So there was an 87% fallout of voters in NO5. Now that is far more dramatic than the constituency-wide turnout drop. And that suggests that something specific happened there. I don't know if it's station consolidation, because you know at the last minute there were voting stations that were shifting. I don't know if the boundaries were changed or there was a genuine low turnout. I'm raising those issues tonight because we have to challenge the electoral division and the electoral commission. Something may have happened behind the scenes, because these dramatic changes don't just take place like that. And then, the last but not least, Tari Spit, and I'll come to that in a while, is the single largest vote source for the 2026 count. Tari Spit has less people than Portersville. Tari Spit has less people than Fonkoule. But yet Tari Spit has the single largest vote source in the 2026 of 557 votes, with the DLP winning over 300 plus votes. With no, no, based on the N09 Tari Spit, there's no 2019 to compare with that. And that was one of the new polling stations that were created. So in a new polling station, in a largely less populated area than other places, it had the largest turnout in a new polling station. Yet people with regular polling stations, where they knew where they had to vote, there was a decrease in turnout. And so I think this is worth checking in this area. And as I said, I don't know if it was a fold from other constituencies or newly registered. Now, I'll come to that in a while. I'll come to that in a while, because it is linked to the additional polling stations that I think. Because most of the people who voted in the new polling station came from Tari Spit. Now, let me begin to open up a can of worms. If at all, there were movements of registered voters, and I'll come to some things in a while. You could not have registered them in Goodwill, because there would be houses and addresses. So you would have 2 Franklin Lane or 14 Monroe Street. So you couldn't pad it. You couldn't do it in Lower Goodwill, because Greens Lane and Solomon Lane and Winston Lane and Murphy's Lane and all those places, the houses have numbers. You couldn't do it in Solomon Lane or Greens Lane or Scotland Lane or Elliott Avenue or Porter Street, because these houses have numbers. You couldn't do it in Upper Goodwill, because these houses have numbers. You couldn't do it in Mondaniel, because we know people there would know who has on their property. You couldn't so much do it in Fokoli, because it's a better structure. So one can assume that all the new voters were dumped in Tari Spit, because there's no address, there's no house number, and they could not have been identified on the list. So when Mr. Luge perhaps would have gotten that final list and double-check registration to addresses, he would be able to do it in Goodwill, in Portersville, in Santa Roma, in Mondaniel, in Lower Goodwill, but it would be impossible to have been done in Tari Spit. And that is where the largest number of new electors, and that is why, and therefore they were then voted in the new lately added polling station. That raises a certain level of suspicion. So that is what we have to look at. And the figures are there. Mr. G, I could maybe send them for you. I have broken down each polling station, compared them to see the shifts and to see the increase. And that's a legitimate question that must be raised. Because you see, if we're talking about the election tonight, and if we're talking about past election, we have to ask ourselves certain questions as we look at the Rozonov by-election, because we have to understand who we're playing with. The question we have to ask in all of this, were the people in Rozonov able to freely elect the candidate of their choice last night? Were the legal frameworks that support voters' rights properly implemented? Can we say that we have no integrity concerns about the election? Can we say that there was fairness in the voters' lists? Can we say that the public has gained confidence in the process? What about the perception of electoral neutrality Can we say that, okay, that the mechanisms, the oversight mechanisms that were supposed to have been existed, were they enforced? When we hear of all these, and I'll come to that in a while. Can we really say that there were no illegal registrations, there was no duplicate voting, and there was no disenfranchisement of legitimate voters? I'll come to that in a while. Or, as I try to allude to, there was no manipulation in the voters' lists. So what did that mean for Rosa North last night? What did that mean for Rosa North last night? Can we say that based on the election last night, we had valid, documented evidence that the election was free and fair? Meaning that did the Electoral Commission act promptly on the reported irregularities? Meaning, can we say that the voters' list on polling day was properly cleaned out? Can we say that there was enough vigilance as to what happened? And can we also say that hope was restored in the voting process? Can we also say that what we heard, that the by-election last night saw a rejection of the politics of crumbs and panic promises, because a lot of people paid attention to the promises that were made last night? Can we say that? Can we say that there was no integrity over handouts? And we need to ask those questions. Can we say that the desperation of poverty was not taken advantage of last night? Because we know Gota, we know Tarish Pit, we know Fokole. Can we say that the desperation of poverty was not taken care of last night? Can we say that last minute promises did not influence voters last night? So the question we have to ask is, the fear of losing crumbs still working? Is open bribery still part of the perspective? And what about economic dependence? Fear of losing jobs and contracts, what part did that play in the last election last night? Now, Mr. Gregoire, bear with me a little while. One of the things I would think that when we look at the voting trends last night, I think it's very frightening, although it was a by-election, that there still seems to have been a certain level of apathy. Because you see, Goodwill is a very large constituency. Goodwill is a trailblazer in politics. And are we desperate for saying that the people of the Rosa North constituency are so unconcerned about what's happening in Dominica today that they did not come out to vote? This is the constituency with perhaps the most professionals, the most influential people, the people perhaps who are more financially secure and stable by and large. Upper Goodwill, Santa Roma, Mont Daniel, Lower Goodwill, Portersville, a place with so many businesses. And so apathy is a concern, because the question we have to ask is, why was there such a low turnout from people who could go out and make a political statement for the rest of Dominica? Now, this is a reflection of Dominica and how we take our future seriously. I think we have to think. I think when one looks at a number of other areas, which I want to draw on today, and I have highlighted 10 areas of the irregularity in Rosa North last night. Bear with me. The first irregularity I saw was the creation of an additional polling district. And it appears that the procedure in Section 4 of the Registration of Electors Act was not followed. The second irregularity that I learned from yesterday is that there was last-minute approval of applications for registration. Now, it is a fact that there was a large-scale approval of applications on the Friday before the announcement of the by-election. Now, this could have resulted in persons who did not qualify being registered. Because last minute rush, You don't have the due process of checking. I'm going to pay attention just to remember to what the chief election officer said regarding Ian Pinard. I touched on that just now. And so we know that two cases were highlighted on social media involving persons registered in Pottersville. That was mentioned. So the question we have to ask is, if there were two cases in Pottersville, could there have been more cases like this within the constituency? We also saw, very troublingly, an amendment of the registered address of at least one elector after the issuance of the writ. And that's a fact. Now, this is contrary to Section 24(1) of the Registration of Electors Act, because we know at least one person, and I'll call the initials, EFG, was registered on 14 Elliott Avenue on the first list published on the 7th of August, 2026. Now, that list appears to have been revised and published on the same date per the office website, because you can see it on the office website. However, that same document itself shows the printed date as 24th August 2026. And on that list, the same voter's address is 10 Elliott Avenue. Can you imagine that? So the question again is, could there have been more cases like this within the constituency? There's another irregularity that must be brought to the fore tonight, and that is the publication of the registration from the date of the revised supplementary list to the date of the writ. Now, this was published on the office's website on the 24th of August, 2026. The printed date in the PDF document is the 22nd of August, 2026. This was long after the writ was issued and contrary to Section 24(2) of the Registration of Electors Act. I will cite another irregularity, as I mentioned, last minute addition of polling station N09. Now, I'd want to say that this may have been contrary to the Regulation 12 of the House of Assembly Electors Regulations. And in that, the grant of poll was published by the Chief Elections Officer on the 21st of August, 2026, at which time it ought to have been known that the extra station was needed. Further, would this addition have warranted an amendment of the notice of grant of poll instead of social media and other forms of notification? That's contrary to the law. Now, when you went to the parish hall, there were no separate lines in polling district N01 at the Goodwill Parish Hall. That location had four polling stations, but persons were all crowded together, no lines. This could have frustrated voters. And note that the usual practice is to separate voters by surname with separate lines for each group of surnames. That was not done. We also have to look at another irregularity where the agents for Danny Lugay were not supplied with the electors' lists. Now, this would have hindered the agents from performing their duties. In particular, they would not have been able to raise objections to electors and require specific oaths. And we know that at the Red Cross and a few other polling agents, there was no agents for Danny Lugay there because they had to wait on the list in the morning. So voting started without the voting agent for Danny Lugay present. So God knows what could have happened between the commencement of the voting and the thing. And who knows, at one of the voting stations, there was a certain lady as a registering officer who was one of the major couriers for people coming in to vote for the Labour Party, involved in sourcing voters to buy tickets for them to come down to vote in the 2019 election. That is the thing. Now, again, we have to look at the introduction of ID requirements during the budget debate. Let us look at that. And I told the opposition then that they should find an injunction in the election, because you have to ask yourself, the budget debate went on, the budget was tabled, there was a budget debate. The Prime Minister, for the first time in the history of Dominica, did not participate in the budget debate. He was absent throughout the entire period of the budget debate. And he came after the budget was passed, went into the House of Assembly, and introduced, at that time, spoke, and it was after the budget debate that they introduced new ID requirements for voting. Were the parliamentarians properly notified about that before? No, there was no debate, because it was done on the Friday in the closing hours, and on the Sunday, the Prime Minister called election. When the House could have been resumed on Monday to debate that amendment. So there was practically no chance to talk about those kind of things there. Now, people talk about the use of Social Security card plus birth certificate as ID. That was to frustrate workers, and that's on the reality, because I'll tell you why. That's redundant, because the Social Security number includes the date of birth. If your Social Security card includes your date of birth, why do you need a birth paper again to prove your date of birth? And this could have disenfranchised a number of persons. That is an irregularity. And then the last thing is requiring a machine-readable passport for ID, as we heard the chief elections officer say. So the question we have to ask is, an unexpired non-machine-readable passport not valid for voting as opposed to travel? And so the law speaks of a valid passport, not a machine-readable passport. A valid passport. What makes a passport valid? And so perhaps it needed to have been more specific. And in addition, the chief education officer is on record indicating that only the machine-readable passports would be accepted.
1: The chief elections officer.
3: Chief elections officer. Yeah. Machine-readable passport. Now, one of the things I found fishy from the very beginning is that that press conference, and our press needs to educate themselves a little more. And I was waiting for election day to see about that. Because in the process of approving people on the list, there is something called the approval queue. And if you remember, the chief election officer said that she herself dealt with the Ian Pinnock registration. You remember that? Now, how does the approval queue, where you have to check it before it is done, before it goes on the list? So wasn't the name of Ian Pinnock checked on the list before it was approved for her to go back in and have, who approves it? So did she undo something she herself approved? And these are serious questions we have to look at. How did his name end up on the list if you have an approval queue? One of the major concerns of this election is it seems to have an electoral commission that starts the election competition at the commission level. We have to think about that. We have to think of the police force and their collusion with immigration. Because I was told, and I was reliably informed, that one of the, in the electoral office, they wanted to verify the presence of Dominica, of a person in Dominica before the election and for the past 5 years. And the police, senior police officer, who was supposed to verify that, got very angry when the personnel at the Electoral Commission wanted to verify, just by word of mouth, whether that person was in fact living in Dominica 3 months before or had not been. All they said, yes, they've been going in and out. And they got very annoyed when the person in the electoral office insisted that they wanted documented proof that that person was going, and that is when to check residents. So there are serious questions of the independence of the commission. I want to end here tonight because, as I said, when we look at the election in Roseau North, it's not good for the democracy. And people do not understand that election is about participation, which reinforces democracy. And contrary to many people who think that the elected representative for goodwill can deliver anything, I doubt it. I tell you what is going to happen. And Mr. Gregor might agree with me. Andy may not, because he's more for private sector person. This is what I see going to happen. I agree with many that elections is on the horizon. But you know what's going to happen? Many promises have been made in Rosenhoff.

very soon in the not too distant future, I can foresee a little tarish is going to throw down purporting to build a basketball court. A little cement is going to go down purporting to fix a road. Bits and pieces, a little tupatuism is going to start. And what's going to happen again? All the new candidates that they want to select, maybe in Pebush, for instance, or here or there, you know what they're going to do? They're going to call them. They're going to select them. And they're going to start throwing a little sand and a little tarish to fool the people into thinking, that the candidates have begun working, only to fool them before what I consider would be a general election soon. But the question we really have to ask is, the term of office of this government is almost over. They don't have much time again. There's Creole Festival, and there's not much time. Can somebody tell me what can any parliamentary representative do between now and the calling of an election, which may be in mid-November or early December? Because we know that the chief architect of the political realm of Dominica loves to be guided by nuances and CNCs. That's why every election in Dominica has to be before Christmas or during Lent. That's why the election yesterday had to be on Labor Day in New York. So we might let's not be too far removed from the nuances, but most particularly the CNCs that influence the decision-making process of this current leadership. So it's going to be very soon. And so the question we have to ask is, who do they think they're fooling to tell anybody that within a space of 2 months, any significant development or improvement can take place in the lives of anyone? And this is many of the questions, these are some of the observations that Rosenhoff proves today. I think one, in summary, before I end, it's a serious test to our democratic process. I think it was a miserable display of the electoral process. I think it was also a very questioning reality regarding a major constituency in Dominica, which is loaded with a population, with right thinking, so many teachers, policemen, principals of schools, medical doctors, businessmen, who did not see it fit to participate in an electoral process to demonstrate how they feel about the direction that the country is going. The majority of workers for any business in Dominica, restaurant, pharmacy, supermarket, come from the Rosenhoff constituency, be it Fokole, Stockfarm, Tarish Pit, wherever. Oh, I forgot to say, by the way, just imagine that. The people from Yampis, there was a new polling station established at the State College. The people from Yampis were moved to Goodwill School to vote, so they had to pass the college straight and go all the way to Goodwill School to vote. Why they moved people from Gota Tarish Pit up to Dominica State College, and that is where we know money was being distributed. We saw it on the camera. So while, of course, the democratic process is there, the voting process has begun. I think I want to end tonight and fairly say that I commend both Ms. McDougall and Danny for running a very clean campaign. Clean in the sense that there was no MAPWI, there was no derogatory remarks. But as for transactional politics, there's much to be desired from that. And I'm very disappointed that there was so much transactional politics in during this last election. Other than that, I think, again, I want to compliment them for having a debate, very civil debate, something that Dominicans have never seen for a while. And I think this is opening up the door to maybe perhaps a new kind of politics in Dominica. But there are many questions to be raised about the Rosenhoff by-election. I think I have cited areas tonight where I would encourage the opposition, for the sake of democracy, to take it on board. I would even go as far as saying on radio tonight that perhaps some private legal document needs to reach to the person of the chief elections officer. Not as chief elections officer, but as the person. And I think that is what more civic-minded Dominicans need to do with public servants who are abusing their position and their power. They need to be, people have to take up challenging them legally.

0: personally so that they can know they stand to lose personally if they continue to abuse the office that has been entrusted to them under the cover of the protection of government and state. I think more people need to do that. Because I think by and large, the incompetence of the chief elections officer was on full display. I'll come to that later. I've made examples. She was very confusing to the public. I think she colluded with the authorities that be to ensure that voters were frustrated. And the evidence is there. Too many last-minute decisions, too many changes, too many denies. And I understood, by the way, that the chief campaign person for the Dominican Labour Party received their voters' list since the Thursday. And if you connect the dots, if you collect your voters' list the Thursday and you realize that you don't have the opportunity to manipulate the election as you did, that gives you enough time to go back and gerrymander the constituency, create new polling stations so that you can manipulate the voting process on towards your benefit. I'm putting all of that there tonight, and this is my hypothesis.
1: Thanks a lot for these brilliant opening remarks there, Simeon. I'm going to go over to Lambie to ask him to give out the numbers so some of our listeners can participate in this conversation. But I want to just put Dr. Irving Andre on alert that when we come back from the calls, I would want to ask him to address these concerns, these irregularities that Simeon so aptly outlined, and what it is that he would recommend, what sort of legal grounds would there be to take up some of those irregularities? What would the opposition be inclined to do? You know, what it is that they maybe could do to challenge some of the results of this, well, challenge maybe the entire election based on all of these irregularities that Simeon has mentioned. So, Lambie, please give out the numbers so we can see if your listeners want to make a couple of calls.
2: 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The numbers are as follow: 449-3095, 449-3096, 449-3097, 616-4257. Those are all local numbers. The international or the overseas number is as follows: 305-432-9624. Again, let me repeat those numbers: 449-3095, 449-3096, 449-3097, 616-4257, 305-432-9624. And we already have a caller on the line. Caller, please go ahead.
3: Yes, good evening.
1: Hello? Yes, go right ahead.
3: Yeah. Are you hearing me?
1: Yes, we're hearing you. Please go right ahead.
3: Yes. I just wanted to make some points as it relates to Dominica's election in general. Because what we see happening here at this Rosenhof constituency is not news. And over the last 20 years, I've been following the politics of Dominica and realized that there is no way to win because we all fold. And that this government, this leader, and his surrogates keep on intimidating voters and using all kinds of tricks and fear, intimidation, arrests, in order to keep people. Right now, you know, when it comes to protesting, people are reluctant to protest, because they will be locked up. And people are overlooking those things. So all of those things have made the opposition very timid and fearful of getting involved in politicking. And so I wanted to say that there is an issue that has died, but I'm raising it up again. It's called residency. And this DLP has made it residency, they say, we're talking about at the time of registration. But go to any place else in the world. As far as I know, residency means you have to reside in the constituency where you vote at least 90 days or whatever time period. But this government has made it a way that once you register one time, you are a Dominican and you can vote. Residency doesn't matter. That is a big issue for me. I will also add the issue of the CCJ back on July 5th, 2022. The CCJ said there were areas of grave concern and future elections ought not to proceed with these or similar things. I'd like to ask you, the panelists, are there these or similar things? Do they still exist? Are there more? Or what? Is there tricking and bribery, importation of voters? Come on. So with all of this surrounding yesterday's election, what I see is more of the same, and it gets worse. Dominicans, as far as I see it, do not seem to feel that there is any appetite to change our way of doing things. And therefore, this DLP government does keep abusing the people in every way possible. No one gets to talk about the passports and the loss of visa access to those countries. All of the negative things that this government is doing, except people just fear. They have fear. UWP used to say fear no more. And I want to end by saying, finally, whoever gets in power, they need to allow public servants to be able to be political, to support their party. It cannot be one-sided. Okay? Some of them can put uniforms and attend functions of the DLP, whereas if anybody attempts to go on the other side, they'll be fired or something. So I say, in closing, the overall atmosphere that this government has placed in our electoral process with the government itself, this political party, so involved in the politicking, in the election, which is something that should have been left independent of the Election and Boundaries Commission. It is all run by one man and his team. So that's my contribution. Thank you.
1: Yes, and thank you so much. And I will allow, when Dr. Andre comes on, I will allow him to deal with the tints that were mentioned by the CCJ. But Ram, do you want to take another call?
2: Yes. Caller, please go ahead.
4: Hello, good evening. Good evening, gentlemen.
1: Good evening.
4: This is the Boots on the Ground. I am from Ozunov.
1: Right.
4: And I'm calling also to compliment and to commend the both persons, all three persons that participated in the election. The individuals, I would say, had the level for representation, for representing people. But I, as an individual that live in the area, that is from the area, I find out that the election, this election, was one of the elections that must go down in history. And for the reason I am saying that is, what I learned in politics is, politics is like playing a sports game. You need to be fair and you need to play clean. And when you come out win, whoever wins must be a winner that all persons should commend and work with in order that we can move our community and our country forward. That's basically what I learned about politics. But what I see happening in this politics, we got into a stage where politics is buying the election. And the way it is conducted, I think it is very unfair to the genuine people that come out to elect a government or an individual to represent them. I say those things to say that if it's a sport, as we understand, we have FIFA as an example from the head that conduct and control sports in the world. And FIFA would not set any match on without referees. Because whatever the match is, there must be an order, a rule that you have to stick with. And if you listen over the years, some people go to prison, some people lost their job, some people are disqualified even after their win by playing the sport and not playing it according to the rules. I would like our legal people to understand that the politics we are going into or we are into at this time is something that our children is going to take part in. And in Rosenhof, as you can hear, there's a number of people that did not participate in this election for a number of reasons. A lot of the reasons is some of what you hear Simeon explained. And the confusion in the election has people disenfranchised. Because a number of people is saying they don't understand what they're doing with them in terms of the election. I noticed that Fonkole, that's one of the zones that I live in and I monitored, a number of high repute political heads was the flood, the polling section, the polling station, the distance they were, the activity they were involved in. A number of people have photos and photographs of what transpired. The police, I want to say, the police, listen, I say the police. I commend the police. And when the police appear in Fonkole, a number of people got scared. Because what we thought was not what we see. If there was something else in the plan, it was not executed. But I tell you, when the police came, was the only time that the square, the area that people is supposed to vote, the restricted area for people to come independently and vote without anybody watching in their face, anybody calling their name, anybody telling them, look me there, anybody that's saying a signal to them. I think if the referees have to referee that game was a false play on the people of Rosenhof. And I can say it, I can repeat it, this time they did not win an election, they bought an election. And in Fonkole, I would like to know why so many men of the high repute, experienced guy, top people that should be able to let children understand the discipline that should be in an election so that people can go and exercise their franchise, their right to vote for who they want. I think these men, they show me that they have very low, low, low levels of control. There are men that in the same ranks with them and did not show up. They would not come there. And I commend those men that stay home and did not participate in that type of action. So I would like the legal people to assist the people that have the cases to bring forward or the problems and disputes and whatever. I would like to see that we can fix something so our children can understand they have the right to go and vote freely, fairly, and at the end of the exercise, whoever wins, everybody get together, work together to develop the community. That is one of the things that I would ask for. And the police, again, I have to say, When the police appear was the only time some discipline was placed, and that was late to a lot of manipulation and all kind of nonsense take place in our political at the depot, in the polling station in Fonkoli, where we were going to exercise our right to vote someone. So this election, for me, is a purchased election and not an election that was free and fair. So the referees, I would like to know who are the referees to clarify that. Thank you, good night, and do what all you're doing. Bye-bye.
1: Yeah, thanks a lot. Thanks a lot for your contribution here tonight. Lambi, you want to take
2: another call? Yes, caller, please go ahead.
5: Yes, good evening, Lambi.
2: Good evening, sir.
1: Good evening.
5: Good evening to Mr. G and the entire panel.
1: Yes, good evening.
5: Mr. G, saying, I do not know where I'm at now, because the same phone I'm listening to the program, I'm making a call. And from the time Mr. Joseph finished making his contribution, I try and call it. But I listened to Mr. Joseph, and he vehemently spoke about the manipulation that took place in the by-election. Mr. G, will you allow me to go a little further to tell you the manipulation I see coming in the general election, if it have to happen in the next 2 months or 3 months or very soon? Can I tell you something about it?
1: Yeah, go ahead.
5: Yeah, Mr. G, there's a manipulation coming in the name of a job fair. And I am willing to pay hundreds of dollars on your radio station to tell Dominicans what I'm seeing coming. Mr. J, there's a man who passed away in Antigua. This man is a hardback laborer. The supermarket, the people from the supermarket that was there in Dominica doing the job fair, that's his supermarket. He got hotels in Antigua. Mr. G, what I see coming is this. Most of the young people who are not working under the NEP program are people who do not support the Labour Party. And so the government, the Labour Party rather, know without any shadow of a doubt that once the election is announced, that these young people will vote against them. So what they are trying to do is to divert these young people, ship them out to other islands, Barbados, Antigua, and as soon as they get it happen, they will announce the election, and these young people will not get an opportunity to vote against them to get them out of office. So we have to open our eyes on this well and educate our people, educate young people. I know they are hurting. We all know they need jobs, but let's speak to them in a manner where they can understand, and so we can tell them that there is hope. Take a little courage. Thank you, Mr. G, for the opportunity.
1: Yes, and thanks a lot for your contribution. Alambi, you want to take another call? All right, so if a call comes in, you'll just make us a sign that we'll come back to you. But Dr. Andre, you heard some of... Alambi, you want to take a call now?
2: Yes. Caller, please go ahead.
6: Yeah, gentlemen, just give me less than 2 minutes. Just quickly, I want to commend you all highly for all your patriotism and relentlessness, so to speak. I just want to commend you all, but I want to piggyback quickly on the ramification of those who think they have a license to violate the people of Dominica and the way they just flout the laws of the country as well. So when Mr. Joseph talk about a private, not a thing on the commissioner, the chief electoral officer, but a personal thing to send a letter, send a lawyer paper, take her before the court, because the violation was much too blatant and ruthless for somebody to think that it was an error in judgment or inexperience. That is, it doesn't count. So the whole discrepancies and the whole inadequacies and inconsistencies in the whole process, you could clearly see it was meant to bring about the end result, which they were still disappointed because they thought they could have just come with a landslide. And based on principle, the people stood up, and I'm saying all that kind of gangster and terrorists and criminality in politics. If we cannot seek some international intervention, Mr. Joseph spoke about an injunction. I did not think anybody listened to him. Some people can be quite sensitive and selective in who they listen to, or maybe out of fear. This is war against your country, domestic and foreign enemies. And I can't see fear. No, fear is not a factor when I'm defending my homeland. Well, do they still teach civics in school? Huh? You're talking about being patriotic, being nationalistic, or you don't understand what it is to lose a country? I'm seeing it all over the world. In that place, the Palestine, I'm seeing the Palestinians losing their land, and it is being raised off the ground, and Lebanon, and the whole world, just pure madness. So what, we're going to accommodate and facilitate these criminals to just say, Tibet, Tibet, Tibet, Nanai, just like the Chinese say, Tibet. Blessings. Thanks for the time.
1: Yeah, thanks a lot for your contribution here tonight. Lambie, you're taking another call?
2: Caller, please go ahead.
7: Hello, hi, good evening.
1: Good evening.
7: A couple things.
1: You have a radio playing in the background. You should turn it off.
7: Yeah, I turned it off.
1: Okay.
7: Yes, a couple of things. First of all, I want to commend Simeon for what he spoke on. And he raised a number of issues which are troubling to me, which, if true, I think can be dealt with under Section 103 of the Constitution. It brings me to a certain point. I think a lot of people forget. A lot of people seem to think that voting is a legal right. It is not. Voting is a constitutional right. So even though the act is an act of parliament, it is constitutional in its function. But that said, there are a couple of things I want to mention. On the comparison between the votes of the last election and this by-election, I think the ambassador had made the point that you can't really compare a general election to a by-election. So maybe it would be better if you could come, and by-election is not a common thing in Dominica. The last one we had, I think, was in Grand Bay. So in terms of turnout, maybe it's best to look at the comparison between Grand Bay and Rosa North. But the point which I haven't heard anyone mention, which is one that I think is intriguing to me, is the fact that this by-election was held to replace the MP for Rosa North, who was elected in 2022. That election, Mr. Mbuge did not participate in it as part of the UWP contingent. So, and as far as I understand from observing, the UWP never gave the people of Rosa North a real good explanation as to why they didn't participate in that election. They didn't participate. So I've been wondering, and I have to commend Danny for the election for the campaign that he ran, but he didn't participate in that election, and I don't think that his party explained to the people why they didn't participate. So you couldn't blame the people for subconsciously viewing that as abandonment. And if you abandon us, then why would you want to come and want to complete the tenure of the person who replaced you because you didn't run in the election. Now, those things would not be explicitly stated, but we know how human minds work. The way people think, because that was a concern to me. If you do not participate in an election, it's because something serious happened. And if something serious happened, then you don't just leave it alone. Why didn't you take it to court? Because it is not a violation of law. It's a violation of the Constitution. And you have an obligation, if you are not participating in an election because the Constitution was violated, you have an obligation to ask the court for a declaration. Which brings me to my final point, because I think the ambassador made a point. I think this has relevance for us across the board. He spoke about certain things he said that were done, I think, during the reform process. He said which were not up to par. But then he made this remarkable statement. He said, but we allowed it to go on. I think that may be our problem. If our constitution is violated, how can we just let it go on? If we just let it go on, then we obviously lose the right to complain when things go wrong, because we let it go on. We can't pick and choose at which aspects of our constitution are going to make us stand up and say it shouldn't be. And I think I was struck when he made that statement. And it's obvious there are a lot of things that are violating the Constitution, which we allow to go on. Is it because we think that they don't really affect us at the moment? Do we have no principles? Are we unprincipled regarding our Constitution? Do we only speak when we think it's really serious? Every aspect of our Constitution is serious. And so if we are a people who will let things pass because, for whatever reason, we think we should have let things pass, maybe we give up the right to complain when other things go wrong. Thank you.
1: Thank you. Thank you so much, Alan, for those remarks. Lam, you want to take one
2: more call? Yes, I'll take one more call. Good evening, caller. Are you still there?
8: Good evening, gentlemen.
2: Go right ahead.
8: I don't understand this country right now, because Dominicans seem to like playing dumb and do like they're not seeing what's going on in our country. There's an evil force. There's a force where life has been sacrificing to get this hyenas and them remain in office. Dominica is not normal. And if we have to win an election in Dominica by ballot, by voting, it will never happen as long as these animals, these hyenas and them, they're in office. We have to stand up. We have to lock down that country. We have to decide enough is enough. Everybody, when the man makes you hungry, he come and he feed you. You will take the food. The man is playing his card properly and in the best way in the world. The man is using the psychology on Dominicans. After he make coffee or make Dominicans poor, then he come and pretend that he's the savior of the country. And his card is working. His game is working. And we just sit in there and talk and talk and talk. That doesn't change nothing. This man, while we're talking, this man is planning. We need to close down that country. And unless we don't do that, we will not win by vote. We will not win by ballot. If all you think is a level playing field is that there, it's not there. Why the voters ID don't have the address where you from on it? It don't have nothing, just a number they're telling you you have to use. No address, no Dominica, no Kenfield, no Walkway, no nothing on the voters ID. Just a name, just a number. The man is playing his game so smooth and so neat that you are not seeing what happening. Talk's not going to change anything in Dominica. We need to hit the street, and we need to hit it now. Not tomorrow, not later. Enough is enough in Dominica. And there's a set of us, we will go on the front line, but there's a set, we'll tell the end and just hide and pretend that they're in the game, and they're not in the game. There's some of us that are not afraid to go out there. We need people, Dominicans, that seems like they don't want this one in office. We need to lock down that country. We need to go out there and stand up and say enough is enough. Put our boots on the ground. Enough is enough in Dominica. We need to take Dominica now, else we will regret. Our children, our grandchildren will not have a future in this country anymore. Thank you, gentlemen.
1: And thank you so much. You're in my land. You want to take another call?
2: Many calls coming, Mr. G, and if we continue that way, we'll take this last call. Yeah. Good evening, caller.
5: Yes, Lambi, I call again. I'm just going to say something quickly, because I listen to the constitutional lawyer, and I want Dr. Thompson Fontaine and all Dominicans to know what he was actually saying is he was saying to us in a very, very wise way, go to court. So whatever irregularity that took place in the by-election, do not let it slide. That's what he's saying. Thank you.
2: Okay.
5: Thank you.
1: Thanks a lot for that. All right, let's go to Dr. Andre. Dr. Andre, you know, almost every caller, and plus Simeon and Andy and Crispin, talked about these irregularities. And, you know, we recall that the CCJ talked about the tints, you know, elections. Do you think there is grounding in some of what was mentioned? I imagine hard evidence would have to be brought before the court. But do you think there's grounds to take up the file injunctions or to take up these matters legally?
9: Well, I think there are things that should be challenged, quite frankly. Now, if you look at one case, the case, I think it went to the Court of Appeal, Loftus-Durand, I think it was an occasion when they were tear gassed, if I recall correctly. No, not that case, not at all. No, a different case, but the CCJ. And there was a concurring decision by a justice from Trinidad called Jumadar. I mean, if you read what he said in terms of the Constitution, in terms of the rule of law, in terms of our democratic traditions in the Eastern Caribbean, it is, and all the decisions, including all the decisions of the CCJ, I think there's adequate ground and an adequate basis to challenge at least two main components of developments relating to this election. One, the suspension of the confirmation process for a whole year.
1: Registration.
9: I get it that historically, at least in other jurisdictions, certainly the one where I am, the turnout in by-elections typically is not as great as in general elections. But the fact of the matter is, you have a very low turnout of 34%. When it comes to constitutional matters, the standard of proof is not what you have in criminal law. It's on a balance of probabilities, which is not a very onerous standard. The fact of the matter, you have a suspension of registration for a whole year, for God's sakes. The fact of the matter that you have a legislation enacted at the 11th hour, which essentially deprived the opposition of challenging or filing objections to a revised electoral list. The fact that you have at the 11th hour a chief elections officer, at least based on the legislation as I understand it, and I think as Simeon said it out earlier today, in terms of what is required with respect to the adding of addition of new polling stations and so on, I think what you have is a Pandora's box of constitutional violations, foundational rights set out in the Constitution relating to the rule of law and relating to the preservation of our democratic traditions. I think it's to be challenged. I think there's evidence, and I was intrigued by the suggestion that one of those new jurisdiction or polling stations was Tarish Pit or whatever it is, and the number of longer persons elected or the number of persons on that list or that station over 500 and the Labour Party get it over 3. It would be good to peruse that list to find out just the background of those persons who comprise that list. So there's evidence in my view. But again, let's put it this way. Historically, there has been a certain degree of timidity in terms of challenging electoral things. One, in historically, we haven't fared very well when these things are challenged. But we have a new, it seems to me, there is new hope because there's been a couple of decisions from the High Court that have been in the favor of those seeking to uphold our democratic traditions. I think there's a certain judge who was there for quite a long time, is no longer there. And I think it's fair to say that under her watch, cases were buried, and there was no Lazarus with respect to those cases. They were just buried. They took years. And the fact of the matter is, this downside of challenging these things after the elections is that inevitably, there's two problems. Inevitably, it may appear to many, including persons, well, I don't want to go too far, it may appear moot. So much time has elapsed that it's not necessary. It is not important again. And secondly, historically, some of our courts, some judges, not all, they do have a tradition of supporting the incumbent. And there was a judge who was stationed in Dominica who went on the record to say that, in the presence of many persons, that typically, not all judges, to be fair to you, you can't paint everyone with the same brush, but there are some judges who don't want to rock the proverbial boat. That's the reality. That's the inconvenient truth. So I believe that these things should not go unchallenged. Why? Because if they go unchallenged, it's like putting gas over the fire. It's like telling the folk we can get away with these practices, these odious practices. We can get away with bribery and treaty. We can get away with gerrymandering of the polling stations. We can get away with delay in the registration of electors for a whole year, 365 days, without any compensatory make-up period. And if the evidence is true, is clear, and there's evidence confirming that during that suspension period, there were persons affiliated with the Electoral Directorate who were surreptitiously under the table doing what the suspension was meant to achieve. And the suspension disproportionately affected the opposition as opposed to the political directory. So I think it's just with the right amount of diligence and digging and the collecting of affidavit evidence, I think these things can and they should be challenged. Thank you.
1: Thanks a lot, Dr. Andre. You know, well, it's now time to really go around the table and take the closing remarks. But Andy, I would like to go to you, but one of the things I'd like you maybe to comment on as you come on is the fact that the Electoral Commission had sort of promised that there would be a three-month extension of the completion of the reconfirmation and registration process if it warranted it. But I mean, to me, all these irregularities that have been mentioned here tonight, all these delays and all this confusion with lists and polling stations and new polling districts developed at the last minute without the approval or the authorization of the Electoral Commission, without being gazetted, I would think that is a reasonable case for extending this confirmation process for another 3 months. What do you say?
10: Well, I definitely would say that we've listened to all the panelists and we've listened to some of the callers in terms of their observation. I would hope that in a few days that maybe we get a statement from the electoral office, because this shows a genuine lack of the ability for them to do their work. And to tell you the honest truth, I probably wouldn't trust anything coming from the electoral office, seeing how they have operated in this by-election. And if the electoral office is to remain as is, if we do get another election, I probably wouldn't expect anything different in the next election, maybe even on a grander scale of things. So the question becomes, the people who are at the electoral office have questions to answer to the Dominican people. Are they going to answer those questions? Are they going to come clean? Are they going to come to the podium and tell us exactly what happened? So I'm hoping that something like that would come to light. And hopefully we as the Dominican public can appreciate it. I'm also hoping that the rest of the world is looking. So therefore, when we have elected officials in Dominica, they see what Dominica is experiencing. And hopefully, and this is one of my hopes, maybe they use us as a bad example for what not to do in their countries going forward. Because we have so many examples, and they're all bad examples. We have nothing really good to show here that we've done right. And again, where does that put Dominica? First place in line or last place in line? The rest of the Caribbean is watching how we run our elections. The rest of the Caribbean is watching how we behave. And our electoral office should have more decency than that. And we were hoping that they did. There wasn't very much that they had to prove. But again, the polling station was very, very last minute. The assignment of the polling station, very, very last minute. I will tell you, that brought no satisfaction. I think the reason why a lot of people didn't even go vote is because they didn't even know where they had to go vote. Because it was alphabetical order and by last name and polling station. And I think it got all confused in the end for a lot of people. So if we have to see more of the same behavior come again in any forward-moving election that we have, I think we're in trouble. The Electoral Commission owes the Dominican people an explanation and possibly an apology for what they have just done in the last few days in the by-election for Rozanov. So that's what I believe. I'm hoping I will see it. Now, don't get me wrong. Simeon doesn't believe dreams can come true. But I think if we have to go forward as a people, we need to see them come to the front of the table first.
1: Thanks a lot, Andy. Now, Christine, in your closing remarks, I mean, Andy did raise the question, can we trust anything coming from the Electoral Commission, Electoral Office at this stage? I think earlier on we did allude to the fact that it appeared that the political directorate had hijacked the electoral reform process, as hijacked the Electoral Commission, and maybe even the Chief Election Officer, the Office of Chief Elections Officer. And so what are your thoughts in making your closing remarks?
11: Yeah, well, I would say that there are a lot of challenges ahead. The fact that the Electoral Commission has become subservient to the executive branch is a real concern. The fact that the Electoral Commission cannot make consensus decisions in the best interests of the Dominican people is a serious concern. I don't know where we go next. A general election is looming. I can only say that the opposition forces need to sit down and analyze this election, that by-election, and come up with a coordinated front, if you will. One that takes into consideration that the UWP by itself is not, at this point in time, organized well enough to face an election by itself. There needs to be a certain amount of inclusion of other people, whether it's independents, whether other parties. I just feel that there's no point in going to a general election divided, because that is probably the only hope for if you want to bring a new political dispensation in the country. The whole thing, the sad part of it is that the whole electoral process is now enshrined in law and it's rigged. So the only way we can change that is to win power, to get into parliament, and that's doesn't seem to be an option. So given that ballot box approach to change of administrations is seemingly closed, it worries me that we might descend into a situation where people just don't participate, or people decide to get into the streets, and that, you know, could lead to many unforeseen problems. So I think, frankly, we are at a bad place. We reach a very bad junction And the ruling party has no concern but to remain in power. And how we deal with that as a people, I don't know, because the polarization is deep. And so, Mr. G, I can't be that encouraging, but I'm pessimistic about where we go. But let me say before I end that I believe for a more fair voters list to emerge, we need that extension of that 3 months. We really need that extension to give the people a chance who were kept out. Remember the new voters, they were almost a year passed and there was no new voters registration. I see young people are largely the new voters and they've been shut out. And then all of this confusion that happened with whether you could use a birth certificate to reconfirm, we lost time. So we really need that 90 days, that extension to allow a fairer registration process. So that's what I would like to see. And thank you.
1: All right, thanks a lot, President. You know, Simeon, Crispin sort of was wondering, well, where do we go from here? And he sort of was a little pessimistic about things. But I think you, in your opening remarks, you did make some strong recommendations, some very clear recommendations in terms of at least challenging legally some of what has been taking place. And I think that would be a good place to start. And Dr. Andre seemed to think that there's grounds for some legal challenges. Your closing remarks, Simeon? You're muted. You need to unmute your mic, huh?
12: Yeah.
1: Yeah, you're good.
12: I would tend to go that route with caution, keeping in mind that we have a very fragmented democratic system and an understanding of the branches of democracy, so to speak, the executive, the legislature, and the judiciary. None of those things seem to be going in the favor of any, any healthy democratic future for Dominica. Civil society and the press, which are supposed to be the two watchdogs of democracy, the press is all but sold out, except for Q95, of course. We know that without Q95 and the discourse that takes place on Q95, the media is all but complicit in every breakdown of the democratic process and good governance in Dominica. As a matter of fact, we can say the media in Dominica is in bed with corrupt practices of good governance. The chairman and the manager of DBS was on the streets yesterday not campaigning, but getting out vote for the current Labour Party. He was at almost every polling station. Yesterday, there were quite a few senior public servants. I understood there was a permanent secretary who was going around in Stock Farm and et cetera. I understood there was another permanent secretary who was stationed for 2 months at the office of the Dominica Labour Party candidate on Federation Drive, facilitating documentation for things. Who was paying her? If she was there for 2 months, how was she being paid? There were many public servants whom I saw. I have photographs. I was aware of senior public servants. And where is the cabinet secretary in all of this to ensure that these people are called to order? So civil society, our trade unions, and everything else is all but decimated. Our business community would rather lie on their back and cry and close and complain rather than take a stand as they did in 1979 against the government then. But thank God for Andy and thank God for Gregor. Who else? Which they would rather complain every day about a dwindling economy than take a stand about that. And that is why I'm disappointed in the results in Rosa North, because I was expecting that Rosenhoff would take a stand. In closing, Mr. Gregoire, let me leave with an analogy, if you don't mind. And because it boggles me, and that's to answer your question. In this election last night, the Dominican Labour Party candidate got 1,507 votes. Now, some people, I would rather see it was more collapse of the United Workers' Party than a surge of the Dominica Labour Party. And I would like to put on record again that since we're talking about taking up legal cases, we have to go back and carefully look at NO6 in Fokole, where we can match the last election to now. And we are not sure of the exact locations of persons between the elections. And the boundaries, so we don't know whether the boundaries are changed between Louisville, Tarishpit, and Mount Daniel, or whether we have new reconfigured divisions that must be stated in the context of tonight's program and legal actions. Interestingly, allow me to just note a few figures. In Goodwill Parish Hall, the Dominican Labour Party vote went down by 57, minus 57. The Alpha Centre, that's the only place there was an increase in votes by 12. At the St. Alphonsus Preschool, there was a decline of 24. At the Christian Union, there was a decline of 104 votes for the Dominican Labour Party. At the Goodwill Primary School, there was a decline of 319 votes. At Fokole, there was a decline of 28 votes. Again, in Stock Farm, there was a decline of 21 votes. Okay? So can one tell me how is that there was such a great decline in votes for the Dominican Labour Party in Rosenhof, and yet the total decline of votes in the previous year is just 100 and something. There is something wrong there. Keeping in mind that NO8, NO9, and N10, there was no comparison between 2019 because these are new polling stations. Louisville, Tarishpit, and Mount Daniel. And so the question is, if there was such a massive decline in voting for the Dominican Labour Party in all those other constituencies, how is that, and we're talking about close to 300 decline in votes, how is that the margin of difference from their votes the last time was only 100 and something? There is something intrinsically wrong there. The numbers do not add up. And so we have to ask our many questions. Were there voting station consolidation? Was there boundary change? Or can we contribute that to the genuinely low turnout? I say the answer is no. The question we have to ask tonight is, were these areas folding in from other constituencies, or were there newly registered voters? So we need to check that if we're talking about going to the court. Allow me to say, in closing, just two more things. The people in the Rosenhof constituency last night had the opportunity to stop a full-blown dictatorship, which could spark a united attack on greed in governance. And I think they missed an opportunity to light a fuse that would say, okay, for once Dominicans would refuse to be bought or to be manipulated or to be intimidated. They failed in that regard. They failed to make a point about the fractured complacency that is on the Dominican landscape. They failed to embolden civil society, the churches, the unions, and youth groups. And they failed to show that fear and bribery are not invincible tools. So my closing remark for you, Mr. Gregoire, tonight is a suggestion. When one looks at everything that happens in Dominica today, I want to propose that the Q95 starts a program, Civics in Action. I think apart from now debating and all these talk shows, we need to start educating and informing our people. So I want to propose to you tonight that we start a new program on Q95 Civics in Action. And what we would do is that we cannot keep people in the dark about taking sides. That program has to highlight that. We have to have a program that tells people how the system operates and how citizens

0: You muted, you muted your mic. You inadvertently muted your mic. You need to unmute. Right.
1: Yeah, I think we need to stop complaining and we need to start educating. We have informed enough. And I think if we can educate people in Dominica on a civics program, what is government? What is a minister? How the House of Assembly is supposed to operate? What is the role of the speaker? What is the function of the president? How the courts are supposed to operate? How elections are supposed to be run? We might stand the chance of lighting a little beacon to start educating. Because one of the things I am disturbed about is the number of large university graduates we have, the large number of professionals between 25 and 35 who are totally nonchalant about what happens in the country. The fact that we have so many sensible people walking around and making foolish excuses for the political process in Dominica and want to almost speak in a language and a tone that makes them look like we're not enlightened. So I think we have a responsibility to them. And I would like to end by saying the Rosenhof by-election is a litmus test for the opposition in many regards. They will have to do some introspection, not on a retreat, they have to do some introspection and look strategically at who they listen to, who they recruit to advise them. Not necessary, and look at the structure of leadership and management. Look at how people listen to advice and where advice is sought, and how to become a body and an organization that is able to attract people to take a stand. I think at a time like that, that would be my advice to them. There are many people in Dominica, I think, who are willing and ready to give advice. The question is, are they being listened to? Are they taking into consideration the pool of people out there who are willing to be of advice to them and to be of service to them? How eclectic is the approach to information gathering and decision making? Because we have to realize that the mountain ahead of us, we must never underestimate that this Dominica, so-called, quote-unquote, Dominica Labour Party, because they're not the Dominica Labour Party, will stand at nothing to retain power and to corrupt every process that they can put their hand on. And let us not take it for granted or take it lightly that they're going to give up power anytime soon. Because one way or the other, they stand a lot to lose. And people who stand a lot to lose are not going to give in just like that. So I think I'd like to tell the opposition, do not be daunted. The fight has just begun. You need to learn from your lessons, examine your processes, examine your strategies, examine your modes of communication, examine your resources, both human and personal, and be able to marshal all energies and thoughts into a cohesive approach, so that you can strengthen your base, you can strengthen your reach, you can strengthen your influence, and you can gain the respect of the people who are ambivalent about the process to bring them on board. Dominicans are waiting to be inspired, and you have a responsibility to inspire Dominicans to effect change.
0: And thank you for those wonderful closing remarks, Simeon. Dr. Andre, you have the final word.
2: Yeah, good evening again. Let me commend all the panelists for their respective contributions. I think one of the things that the opposition parties are running against is to make the general population understand what is really in their interest. I think that's a perennial problem. Your interest cannot be a handout of $100 or $300 at the election time, and after that, you have to struggle to make ends meet. You have to worry, how are you going to support your child at school? How are you going to pay the electrical bills? How are you going to pay the WASCO and so on? I think the folks have to be educated in a sense which reflect the lived experiences and the lived realities that they face as citizens of Dominica. They have to start to think or be taught or educated to think on a long-term basis, as opposed to

0: the amount of money that will buy something in a drink shop or whatever it is. They have to be educated in terms of what exactly is their long-term interest. They have to be educated in a fashion which makes them understand that it is an abomination, morally and otherwise, that those who are elected leaders get filthy rich while they continue to struggle perpetually. They have to understand exactly what is at stake in terms of when they cast their vote. They have to understand that their value exceeds the pocket change delivered to them by one or two operatives of the ruling party. They have to understand that, in fact, the persons they elect are persons who should be working in their interest. They have to understand that these should not be people that they are begging every election cycle. They are begging for one thing or the other. On the contrary, you remember the sad spectacle in St. Vincent a couple of years ago with the Prime Minister Gonzalez begging people to vote for him. They have to realize that they have the power to determine their fate, to ensure that they have jobs, to ensure that their children have jobs, to ensure that their loved ones have an adequate pension, to ensure that they have a reasonable opportunity to get what Dominica should be offering them at a time when the largest project in the history of Dominica is on the way, at a time when Dominica as a country is making hundreds of millions of dollars from the sale of passports. They have to understand that is it simply an abomination for them to be handed a couple hundred dollars for their vote when they don't share that enormous wealth being made at their expense. They have to empower themselves in whatever way that may be possible. And it seems to me that unless the opposition parties effect that change in mindset of the Dominican population, they are doomed to remain in a state of coming second in any election, because they will never be able to match the unlimited resources expended to secure or hold on to power, and they will never be able to convince people that accepting $300, $400, $500 is not in their interest. On the other hand, their own money is being used to crucify them financially. So what you need is a total and complete education of the Dominican people in terms of their own best interest, in terms of nationhood, in terms of patriotism, in terms of acting in their own collective interests, as opposed to the interests of a few who are unscrupulous enough to use any means necessary to continue to bamboozle and to fool Dominican people. And that is the task the opposition parties have to undertake. Because it's only when they transform that kind of thinking, it's only then that they will have a hope, because it's by then the people will say, you fooled me one time, you fooled me two times, but you ain't going to fool me a third time. Thank you very much.
1: Thanks a lot, Dr. Andre. And Simeon, I must say that the idea of the civics in action is a good idea. I imagine that you might be inclined to contribute to that. I'm pretty sure there's many, many people who would be inclined to contribute to a program like that. So it's something that we should take into consideration. So, gentlemen, and I want to thank you so much, all of you, so much for being on this program tonight and making these tremendous contributions. Thank you, Crispin. Thank you, Simeon. Thank you, Dr. Andre. Thank you, Andy. And thanks so much to all you folks who are still with us on Facebook and on YouTube and listening on the radio, on the internet, in your vehicles, wherever you are. Thank you so much. And Simeon, do you want to say something before we close?
2: Yeah, I think I would really like to. And let me tell you, since in the days of Nicholas J. Liverpool, the Minister of Education, in conjunction with the President of Dominica, has imposed him at the State House to put together a curriculum for civics education in schools in Dominica. I now realize why this government, it has reached all the way up to cabinet. It was approved by the Ministry of Education for the curriculum for civics in schools. I now realize why this government has decided not to put that in place, because why? They want to keep people in the dark, and they don't want people to be informed about civics and their rights and governance so that they can continue to manipulate the process in Dominica, and we need to do it as a radio station.
1: True. Yes, we will take up we'll take that into consideration. So thanks a lot, everybody. And let me just say good night, everybody. Have a very pleasant good evening. Lambie, Sherwin, take care, everybody. Bye for now.
0: Good night.
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So, what do you want to do? I'm here, baby. I'm ready, baby.

0: right on cue. Right on, right on cue. Right on cue. Right on cue. Right on cue.
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0: Right on cue. Right on. Right on cue. Right on cue. 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
1: Right on cue. Right on cue. Right on cue. Right on cue. Right on cue. Right on cue. Right on cue. Right on cue.
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Lord, we thank thee. Oh Lord, we thank thee for the breath in our lungs. God, we bless your name for allowing us to breathe this fresh air this morning. Good morning, good morning, good morning, and welcome to Rise and Shine on the big station, your big station, Q95 FM. I am your host this morning, Lester George, and it's good to be on air with you this morning. Good morning to those of you in the north, the south, the east, the west of this lovely nature isle of Dominica. Today it's a rainy day, it's a bit cooler, and we thank God for that. We are thankful that it's cool this morning. So as you're getting up and you're going about maybe getting some chores done, be careful, outside is wet. For those of you driving, be careful on the road this morning. Let me say good morning to my friend Ronald Dietrich, brother. Good morning and have a good day today. Good morning to those of our farmers, our nurses, our doctors, our fire officers. Good morning to our spiritual leaders. Special good morning to Pastor Randy and Pastor Dante. Good morning to you all. You know, apostles, bishops, reverends, priests, whoever you are. Good morning to you. And of course, a special good morning to my mom. Love you very much, and I pray that you're having a wonderful morning thus far. Good morning to those of you in the most beautiful village in Dominica, my Calvary people. Good morning to all of you. Those of you in the Caribbean region this morning, good morning to you. Good morning to those of you in North America and Europe listening, tuned in this morning. It's going to be a good day. Stop and tell the person next to you, or just pick it out into the atmosphere. Today is going to be a good day. No matter what the circumstances may be, today is going to be a good day. You get a chance to declare that at the start of your day this morning. So go ahead and do that. Speak it into the atmosphere. Speak it out. It's going to be a good day. Incidents and accident free day. It's going to be a good day. Special shout out to the nurses, the doctors, and the PHAs in the Roseau Health District. Good morning to you. Amidst all your challenges today, remember, it's going to be a good day. Wherever you are this morning, tell yourself that it's going to be a good day. As you breathe in, breathe out on this lovely Wednesday morning, we're getting closer to the end of the month of September. And so we ought to have an attitude of gratitude that God has been faithful to us and seen us thus far. So, good morning. And declare with us this morning, like Lois Commodore will sing here, it's going to be a good day. All right? It's going to be a good day. Wherever you are today, tell yourself that it's going to be a good day.

la, things are going to be okay, no matter what may come my way, because I know God is for me. Things are going to be okay. Things will be okay. Things are okay, right? Because God is for us this morning. He stands with us and he stands by us. All right? This morning, I'm going to start our reflection from God's word with a question. And this question is, what happens when, you know, when life does not go your way? What happens when life doesn't go the way you expected it to go, when things don't go the way you planned it out in your head? What happens? Here's what Proverbs 3, 5, and 6 says. Trust in the Lord with all of your heart, and lean not unto thine own understanding. In all thy ways acknowledge him, and he shall direct your paths. What happens when what you planned out or what you thought was the thing for you doesn't go your way? What happens when things just don't go through for you? What happens? Do you walk away? Do you give up? Do you just say, you're done with this? What happens? Solomon says, trust in the Lord with all of your heart. The thing about disappointment is this, is that it's the thing that happens with what is expected and what you actually get, or what actually happens. And we can become disappointed when we go to God and seek God's face for something, when we pray and we ask for something and it doesn't go the way that we expected. You know, he doesn't give us the answer that we expected. You know, there are three ways that we have come to the understanding of God answering us: is yes, no, or hold up, or wait. You know, wait a while. You know, sometimes we want, because of what we want, because of our own heart's desire, you and I tend to want what we want, and this is the outcome that we expect. But what we expect and what God says are two different things. Because here's the thing about all of this, is that we see right in front of us, but God sees days ahead, weeks ahead, months ahead, years ahead of the possible implications or the possible things that could come out of this, that he sees that is not going to work out in your favor or in my favor. And so our immediate reaction tends to be, oh boy, yeah. Well, I should have known better, you know. I should have never asked for that. God would have always said no. But what happens? Is that where you settle? Or the question is now, like from our scripture, it says, trust in the Lord with all of your heart, the first part of the verse, of verse 5. Can you trust God with all your heart when it didn't go the way you expected? When it didn't go, the outcome that you wanted didn't come. Because the word trust is defined as total reliance upon something or someone. All of your heart. Meaning not pieces, not part, not half, but all of it. Can you trust him with all of it? Can you totally rely on him to take care and trust that he has your best interests at heart? And that type of trust, that type of confidence come with putting self aside. And it's in the nature of the human to want what they want, and we tend to be selfish as human beings. But in a case where you have to trust God, it means
you have to give total reliance upon him. Trust means to place your confidence in him. And, you know, when we are disappointed, sometimes we ask ourselves, and we don't even ask ourselves, we ask God, why did you allow this? Why did you let me get disappointed again? God, you know, I have applied for this before and it didn't go. And I applied here and didn't accept me. And God, I applied here and I'm feeling like I'm in circles and these things, cycles keep happening. God, why are you allowing me? I felt so excited about this opportunity. This one seems so good, God. And God, why did you allow it? Why did you allow it? Right? But when you understand what that total reliance is, that type of trust is in God, you then have to pause and say, you know what, God? Even if I don't understand why you do what you do, and I don't see the bigger picture, I still trust you. Can we get to that place with God? That there's an example I always use when it comes to trust. Think about it for a minute. For all of us who take the passenger buses, we hop on those buses wherever, whatever direction we're coming from. Some of us might know the driver, we might not know the driver. But we never ask for the license. We never ask for the insurance to know if the vehicle is properly licensed or insured. We hop onto the bus trusting that the driver has the capacity to take us to our destination safely. Even if the bus looking rickety. Even when we look at the state of it when we hop onto it. Yeah, Mr. running that line for a while now. I see Mr. going through that area for a while now. And I seen other people hopping the bus. I'll take a chance with him. But you don't ever ask for the license or the insurance to see if it's up to date. You don't go inspecting the tires of the vehicle and go, I'm asking the driver to test the brakes. No, you just hop on. And some of us even pay before we get off. Because that bus seemed like it can take us to where we're going. Sometimes we hop a bus and that bus may not even be licensed or insured. We don't know that. But we hop on trusting that the bus and the bus driver is responsible enough and reliable enough to get us to our destination. That is trust. Now, can we place that kind of same, that same type of trust, that blind trust, that we don't see the license or the insurance of the driver, but we trust that they will take us to our destination? Can you trust God when things don't go your way? When it doesn't come out or work out your way? Can you totally rely on God? And one of the things I've come to learn over the last few weeks, months, in all of this is that God sees the bigger picture. God sees what we don't see. God hears what we don't hear. God knows what we don't know. So him saying, wait a while, him saying no, doesn't mean that's the end of it. In all thy ways, in all that you do, acknowledge him. When you get to that place that you feel disappointed because he says no, pause to acknowledge him and say, God, this morning, you know what? It may not have gone my way, but I want to acknowledge you, and I don't want you to miss that too in the verse, in the previous verse. Lean not onto your own understanding. Because you see, what happens is that we tend to, we go on what we think that is the reason why that didn't work out, and we think this is why, and we start having all these
different thoughts about the reasoning why. And we frustrate ourselves, we cause ourselves to get to a place of depression, anxiety builds up, and oh my God, why? Why is this happening? Why? And every time, and I bet it's because of that, and I bet it's because of that. Lean not onto your own understanding. When you get to that place of trust in God with all of your heart, leaning on what you feel, leaning on what you think doesn't matter. Because now you've gotten to the place where you understand that God knows what's best. God sees what's best for you. God has a greater plan for you. You know how many times we could quote Jeremiah 29:11? For I know the plans I have for you. And we like the idea of the fact that he knows the plans he has for us. We love the fact that but understand that his plans he has for you or for me doesn't work out the way that you and I expect it to. It doesn't always work out that way. But he knows the plans he has for you. You may have to go through some rough patches to reach the promised land. But he knows the plans he has for you. He might say, wait a while, is because he sees that around the bend there's something coming up that you don't see. So he says, handbrakes, not yet, hold on. Or he sees the kind of hurt and pain that this will bring to you, so he puts an immediate no to it. For I know the plans I have for you, plans to give you a bright future and a great hope. He knows. You say it. It's time that you and I start believing it. He has plans for you and he will give you a bright future and a great hope. But you and I have to learn to trust in him. Shift from our own understanding and our own perspectives about how we think it should go. Guess what? God doesn't consult us on how we think it should go. He knows what he has for us and he knows how he's going to allow it to happen. We have to get to the place of total reliance on God. All of our heart. All right, God, yes, yeah. Mm-hmm. You got this, yeah. You know what you're doing? I will sit back, relax, just like I sit back and relax in that bus. I'm going to sit back, relax, because you are the I am that I am. You are the God who sees all. You are the omniscient one, the all-powerful one. There is nothing that you cannot do. You see what I don't see you. You know, you are miles. Your thoughts are not my thoughts because your thoughts are higher than my thoughts. Your ways are higher than my ways. You are the beginning and the end. So yes, I'm going to have to sit back and trust you. That's the place that we need to get to this morning. Total reliance on God, even when it doesn't go the way that you expected. In everything, acknowledge him. And when you start acknowledging that, hey, you're in control and you got this, he will direct your path. In all thy ways, acknowledge him and he shall direct your path. Trust God this morning. Put your total reliance on God this morning. And understand it may not work the way you expect it to. But know that once God is working it out, it's going to work out for the best for you this morning. Be encouraged this morning. Let this morning lesson's reflection help you to go forward and knowing that God has your best interests at heart. Let's listen to this song by Hillsong, Oceans.

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And then that should be our prayer before God, that, you know, we put no limitations on our trust. We're going to take a break here and come back at 6:30 for prayer, all right?

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2: No
1: one takes the time, no
2: time to build. No ma. Okay. It's 6:30 and we are going to get ready to pray. Remember this morning as we pray, we're shifting from our own heart's desires to trusting God totally this morning. Trusting that He'll take care of everything for us. Right? He's going to take care of all that concerns us. Let us pray. Father, we come before your holy presence with an attitude of gratitude this morning. We pause to say thank you. Thank you for your goodness towards us. Thank you for your faithfulness towards us. Thank you for your mercies which are new every morning. Great is your faithfulness, O God. Thank you, O God, for loving us. Thank you, God, for looking beyond our faults and seeing our needs. Thank you for being protector, defender, provider, healer, deliverer. Thank you for being our hope. Thank you for being

our rock. Thank you for being our shield. Thank you, God. We are ever grateful to you for taking care of us. And so this morning, we come, we say we are sorry for not totally relying on you in every situation. Forgive us for our failure in trusting you as we should, God. Today, we make an open confession. Today, we pause and ask and say, God, today we are going to trust you totally because, God, we acknowledge this morning based on your word that you see the bigger picture. You see the things that we don't see. You hear the things that we don't hear. And one of your jobs is to protect us. One of the things that you will ensure is that we get the best because you give the best, Father. And we are thankful that we have a good Father in you. You have our interests at heart. So God, forgive us for not totally trusting in you. And so today, we vow to do better. We vow to make decisions that are better. We vow to acknowledge you even when things don't go the way we expected to go today, oh God. We thank you, God, that you know what's best for us. Father, I pray that Jeremiah 29:11 won't just be another scripture to quote, but we will believe it as it says, because your word says that you know the plans you have for us. It will come, it will work out the way that you. We cannot make it happen in our own time. It happens in your time. I pray, God, that we'll move as your people move from leaning on our own understanding and the way we think things should happen and how they should happen. Because many a times when we behave that way, we mess things up. Our focus this morning from today henceforth will shift drastically into looking at you, who is our hope. Who is our salvation? Who is our joy? Who is our peace? Who is our strength? Father, we look to you, knowing that you will take care of everything that concerns us. As we go out today, facing this new day, we thank you for going before us and making our paths clear. God, I pray for that spirit that may be down and feel disappointed. Lift up that bowed down head this morning, God. May your spirit encourage that spirit this morning that needs lifting up. I pray, O God, that we will rejoice in today because this is the day that the Lord has made. We again say thank you. Thank you for allowing us to be in the land of the living. Thank you for allowing us to be part of this day. We speak over our day. We declare over our day that it's going to be a good day. And we are thankful that you see what we don't see. You hear what we don't hear. You know what we don't know, God. And so today we sit back and we relax in your arms, knowing that you will take care of us. Father, we bless your name. We honor you. We hallow you, God. We extol and exalt you because you are the great I am. Thank you for loving us. Thank you for being concerned with the things that are concerning to us. We bless your name again. We magnify you and we say thank you. In your son's Jesus' name do we pray and ask all these things. And we say amen. Amen. Yeah, this is a familiar song and I'm going to just play it in your hearing. I trust in God, my Savior, the one who will never fail.

0: Good morning, caller.
1: Good morning, Pastor Lester George. Morning, how are you and your family?
0: We are good, thank you. How are you?
1: I'm just holding on there strong, Pastor George. And to tell Pastor Rodney good morning, and his family, and all the other pastors that is joining all you, whenever you're not able to come on the program, I want to wish them a blessed Wednesday today, and I want to wish my children, my family, all those who hear in my voice, from here and overseas, my son-in-law that is in the hospital, I'm wishing him a speedy recovery. And I want you to say a prayer for him this morning. He's from Newtown. He's Thomas Reed from Newtown. And Pastor Lester George, thank you for coming there for your word and for your prayer. I listen and it touched me. Not only today touching me all the time. And anybody's on the program on Rise and Shine. So I wish to wish everybody, my sisters, all those who prayed for my son-in-law, my daughter, and her sisters, her family, all of them, I just want to tell them, take courage. Just put God in their prayer and put God in their mind and in whatever they are doing, and God will deliver us. So thank you, Pastor George.
0: You're welcome. Can you tell me the name again?
1: I wish myself a blessed Wednesday.
0: Can you tell me your son-in-law's name again? What's his name?
1: Thomas Reed.
0: Thomas. All right. We will see us pray for Thomas this morning. All right. Have a blessed day. Father, in the name of Jesus, we just commit Thomas to you. And we thank you, God, that you are touching him even right now from the crown of his head to the soles of his feet. You are bringing him back to full health in the name of Jesus. All right. Let's continue to listen to this song, I Trust in God.

Yeah, the song, the old hymn says, "'Tis so sweet to trust in Jesus, just to take him at his word." And so this morning, the encouragement is that you take him at his word. Kishma, if you were listening this morning, your husband wants to send out, say, have a blessed day to you and the children, you know, wishing you all a great day today, all right? As we continue here, yes, this other song, Christ is my firm foundation, and I know that he will never, ever fail. He won't, he cannot.

Yes, good morning, caller. Hello, good morning. Hi, good morning. I guess I lost that person. He won't feel.

0: Hi, good morning. Pleasant, good morning to you.
1: Good morning, Pastor.
0: Good morning, good morning.
1: Thank you for the message.
0: You're welcome.
1: And thank you for the sound.
0: Yeah, you're
1: Pastor,
0: welcome.
1: Pastor, very timely in this time we are living. Everything is around us is shaken, especially all around the world, and especially my country, Dominica. What I'm seeing, what I'm hearing, I want to encourage my Dominica people to know that soon and very soon, we shall see the King, our Almighty King of Glory, who will burst in the clouds. And he said, I just want to encourage the First Lady family to know that the dead in Christ, hallelujah, shall rise in first. That rises. So let no man believe they are above God. Encourage Dominicans to serve the risen Savior as in the world today. And let us prepare our hearts and our minds for Jesus' soon return. Everything around us is shaken. Thank you.
0: You're welcome. You're welcome. Have yourself a great day today. All right? Blessings upon you. Yes, I trust in God, my Savior, who will never fail. All right? He will never fail. As we wrap this up this morning, let me just shout out Tiani. Your grandma wants to wish you a very happy birthday. Sister Sharon wants to wish you a very happy birthday and pray that God continues to protect you, keep you, and make your paths clear, that he'll bless your going out and your coming in. So have yourself a great birthday today, Tiani. I trust in God. Right? The song says, rain came and wind blew, but my life was built on you. Alright? Take this encouragement as we close off this morning. Remember that God is in control, and he sees the bigger picture. He sees what you and I don't see. He knows what you and I don't know. He hears what you and I don't hear. God has good thoughts towards you. He has good intentions for you. God cares about you. All right? So go today knowing that your Savior is taking care of you. Even if you don't see it, he's working. Even if you don't hear it, he's working. It is working for your good and for his glory. Again, a blessed Wednesday to every one of you who tuned in to Rise and Shine on the big station Q95. I was your host for today, Lester George, and I wish you a blessed day. All right, go out there and have a great day today. Blessings.
2: No matter the color of your skin, no matter whether you're a police officer in a uniform, no matter whether you're somebody trying to get home or driving down the street with your girlfriend, one thing that we are all learning is that life is so fragile. One blink and the person you love is gone. Just one second, one flash, and what started out as a beautiful day turns into something horrible. And I admit to you, it changes the way I deal with people. You know how you care for somebody, but you don't say nothing. You just kind of, see you later. I'm learning to say something. I'm learning to make myself open my heart and say, I love you. I appreciate you. Thank you for those biscuits you made. I love the way you tell jokes all the time. I'm glad you're my friend. I look kind of mushy and I get kind of silly, and it goes against my machoism. But I'm learning that if you love somebody, you better say something. You better say something. Don't allow the petty things that we can all fall out. It's so easy to fall out. You can fall out with people. It's so easy to be angry over things that don't even matter. Don't allow those petty things to stop you from loving and caring and nurturing and reaching out to people. Can I get an amen?

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1: Good morning. This is the morning news for today, Wednesday, September 23, 2026. I'm Krishina Joseph. In the headlines, UWP Roseau South candidate Martha Augustus is concerned over the implementation of electoral reform in Dominica. In other news, the government of Jamaica said more funding is on the way for thousands of households still waiting for assistance after the 2025 Hurricane Melissa. And HIV clinics in South Africa feel the impact of U.S. PEPFAR and UNAIDS funding cuts. The news is brought to you with the very kind compliments of Discover Dominica Authority. Details coming up.
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1: Welcome back. First up this morning, speaking on The Workers' Voice, Martha Augustus, the United Workers' Party UWP candidate for Roseau South, expressed strong concerns regarding the implementation of electoral reform in Dominica. Augustus emphasized that the fundamental goal of electoral reform should be to reassure citizens that their votes truly matter.
3: The electoral reform. The people have to understand that their vote matters. That's what electoral reform should do for us. But on the ground, while canvassing the ground, I recognize that politics should really be from a community level. But what I'm seeing, it's not from the community level. It is from that political establishment level. It's not the grassroots, right? Where the people's voices are heard. Because you hear them talk about that reform. A lot of people don't understand. You'd be surprised. For example, today I was out there getting a few constituents confirmed. Yes. And people are still walking into the electoral office either without a witness or without the proper documents. So a lot of individuals out there are still clueless because, in my opinion, it's I call it a frustrating reform.
1: United Workers Party candidate for the Roseau South constituency, Martha Augustus. Speaking at the Know the Law, Shape the Future, Legal Literacy for Crime Prevention in CARICOM webinar, Renee Atwell, chair of the Legal Literacy Working Group, addressed crime and violence as one of the most pressing challenges facing the region. Atwell recalled that in 2023, CARICOM heads of government formally declared crime and violence to be a public health issue due to its extensive impact.
4: What we do know across the region is that crime and violence is perhaps one of the most serious challenges that we are facing. And in fact, so important that in 2023, the CARICOM heads of government formally declared crime and violence to be a public health issue. Recognizing, of course, that crime and violence has an impact on security, yes, but also there are wider consequences for families, for communities, for our economies, and our societies as a whole. And so that declaration basically called for a whole of society response, and it specifically recognized the need for us to engage young people and, of course, strengthen public education as well as to develop targeted interventions for vulnerable young people. And since 2023, of course, that work has continued, and we are seeing that governments are trying different measures to target crime and violence within the region.
1: Chair of the Legal Literacy Working Group, Renee Atwell. Minister of Finance Dr. Irvin McIntyre moved a resolution for the authorization of a credit facility from the International Development Association, IDA, during the second meeting of the fourth session of the 11th Parliament on Tuesday. Dr. McIntyre told the House that the loan's purpose is to refinance the island's more expensive debt. Under the Government of Dominica's agreement with the IDA, a credit facility will be contracted in the sum of special drawing rights, US$18,500,000 or $68,623,306 EC. The terms of the loan include interest of 0.75% per annum, commitment charge held of 1% per annum, and a 10-year grace period, and repayment of 60 semi-annual installments commencing October 15, 2036.
5: Mr. Speaker, while we continue to take action to reduce our debt, we are also very mindful of managing, one, our debt service obligations to ensure that it does not severely affect our liquidity, and two, the cost of the debt, that is, whenever possible, ensuring that debt is produced at highly concessional rates. It is with the foregoing in mind that we seek Parliament's support for the loan which is before this Honourable House. It is a loan which is intended primarily to refinance more expensive debt. As you have seen, this is highly concessional loan with an interest rate of 3%, 0.75% per annum, plus the loan is to be repaid over a 40-year period with 10 years grace to greatly assist government's liquidity. In addition to this facility, Mr. Speaker, work is well advanced on a debt for development swap, which will allow us to receive another loan in the amount of EC 108.7 million at a highly concessional rate of less than 2% to pay off small additional, more expensive debt over an extended period. We will then use the savings and liquidity to fund resilient growth generating projects.
1: Dr. McIntyre told the House the government has found ways to finance its operations and investments through means other than raising taxes, and asked for support from members for the credit facility.
5: Mr. Speaker, our government continues to run this country with utmost fiscal prudence. We have the difficult task of balancing sustainable economic growth, debt management, social protection, and building resilience while citizens continue to demand more from their government. This is happening during a very challenging and volatile global environment. Notwithstanding, government has found means other than raising taxes to finance its operations and investments. We continue to protect our people. This has not been an easy task, but we continue to succeed by the grace of God and strong leadership. So, Mr. Speaker, we look forward to the support of the entire House for this good cause, a very concessional loan, which will enable the financing of more expensive debt and thereby reducing the national debt burden to the benefits of the people of Dominica.
1: Minister of Finance, Dr. Irvin McIntyre. Young people have been told there is a place for them in the local agriculture sector and that many opportunities await them. This encouragement came from Parliamentary Secretary in the Ministry of Agriculture, Fisheries, Blue and Green Economy, Lakeya Joseph, during the opening ceremony of the National Pork and Poultry Seminar on Tuesday. She also urged experienced farmers to share their knowledge and experiences, good and bad, in order to guide young farmers.
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1: Parliamentary Secretary in the Ministry of Agriculture, Fisheries, Blue and Green Economy, Lakia Joseph. The seminar facilitated by the Ministry of Agriculture, Fisheries, Blue and Green Economy, in collaboration with the East Caribbean Group of Companies, ECGC St. Vincent, and a local distributor, Gyra Animal Health Center, continues today at the Goodwill Parish Hall. Electoral Commissioner Wayne James says public commentary on the electoral reform process can be counterproductive if it creates confusion among voters and discourages them from confirming their registration. James acknowledged that there have been administrative missteps and challenges in implementing the reforms, noting that these issues require attention and resolution.
7: This is what I've been doing. At a time when construction of a clean voters list is the most important item on the agenda of our electoral democracy, it is, in my view, counterproductive to engage in public commentary on the electoral reform process that could negatively affect voters with confusion and thereby discourage them from confirming on the voter registration. As reasonably expected, there have been administrative missteps and challenges in the implementation process, which required attention and resolution. No legislation is perfect. No technology is perfect either. Parliaments all around the world routinely amend legislation in the course of implementation because practical circumstances expose unintended consequences or situation that couldn't not reasonably have been anticipated when the law was drafted. It is no different in Dominica.
1: James further noted that shortcomings in the new electoral legislation were identified during the process, leading to the implementation of the necessary amendments to address those issues.
7: Imperfections in the new electoral laws were identified and the necessary legislative amendments were made. Similarly, on the technology front, there is nothing strange about finding software defects when a new system is deployed at scale, whether it is in banking systems, airline reservation systems, tax admin systems, social security databases, health information systems, government information systems, or some other technology system worldwide do experience glitches. In the case of a voter registration management system, defects are isolated, corrected, and prevented from reoccurring. So while this has not been perfect, the confirmation of voter registration exercise has been progressive. I will continue to raise legitimate concerns brought to my attention and to contribute constructively to improving the process.
1: Electoral Commissioner Wayne James. 14 farmers are adopting improved agricultural techniques under a partnership with the Food and Agriculture Organization, FAO, aimed at strengthening livelihoods through diversified high-value vegetable production in selected agroclimatic zones. The FAO TCP DOM 4001 project is supporting farmers in implementing practices such as fertigation and ground cover to increase yields, improve efficiency, and produce more consistent marketable crops. Fertigation allows a soluble fertilizer to be delivered directly through irrigation systems, reducing labor requirements while improving the efficiency of nutrient application and ensuring crops receive nutrients when needed. Farmers are also using ground cover to control weeds, conserve soil moisture, and promote healthier crop development. South Region farmers Diane Joseph and Glennis Isles are among those demonstrating the progress being made through their projects, with improved production practices being applied to their farms. The initiative is expected to support the production of a range of crops, including broccoli, cauliflower, bell peppers, and tomatoes, as farmers prepare for upcoming harvests. And Head of Commercial and Innovation at East Caribbean Group of Companies, ECGC, Odeon Hillux, told participants of the two-day National Pork and Poultry Seminar that agriculture has always been a partnership which ultimately led to stronger food systems. The seminar is being facilitated by the Ministry of Agriculture, Fisheries, Blue and Green Economy in collaboration with ECGC St. Vincent and a local distributor, Gyra Animal Health Center. Hillux, who addressed yesterday morning's opening ceremony, said several areas will be discussed over the 2 days with the goal of ensuring participants gain practical knowledge they can put into practice immediately.
8: Over the course of the seminar, you will hear practical presentations covering husbandry practices for layers, broilers, and pigs, along with discussions on nutrition, animal management, productivity improvement, agribusiness development, and financial services available to farmers. Our goal is simple, that every participant leaves with practical knowledge that can be applied immediately to improve performance and profitability on their farms. I also encourage you to participate actively, ask questions, share experiences, and engage with our presenters and fellow farmers. Some of the best learning happens when practitioners come together and exchange ideas and real-world experiences. Ladies and gentlemen, agriculture has always been a partnership. Farmers, distributors, veterinarians, extension officers, financial institutions, manufacturers, development agencies, and governments all have an important role to play. When we work together, we build stronger farms, stronger businesses, and stronger food systems. And ultimately, every step we take towards producing more of what we consume brings us closer to a more secure and resilient future for Dominica and the wider Caribbean.
1: 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And in other news this morning, the government of Jamaica said more funding is on the way for thousands of households still waiting for assistance after Hurricane Melissa. Labour Minister Purnell Charles Jr. gave that assurance at a JLP Area Council meeting in St. Anne on Sunday.
9: We have spent at the Ministry of Labour $11.27 billion. The NHT that has worked with us, they have spent more than $2.8 billion. When we add it up together, you have more than $14.1 billion spent to provide benefits to 56,314 households so far. The Ministry of Labor and Social Security has expended every single dollar that it has received towards distribution of any benefit for any beneficiary. So all funds received under phase one and all funds received under phase two, we have been able to successfully get that out to the beneficiaries. We are now ready to deliver within the next week or two, once we receive the funding that has already been approved by Cabinet, immediate benefit to more than 15,000 households that are ready to receive.
1: Jamaica's Labour Minister, Purnell Charles Jr. And HIV clinics in South Africa have felt the impact of U.S. PEPFAR and UNAIDS funding cuts overnight as mobile and safe space clinics closed. PEPFAR and UNAIDS support helped expand testing and treatment and drive down new infections in one of the world's highest prevalence countries. Programs now report staff cuts, fewer tests, and longer waits for life-saving medicines, and the government says it is trying to fill the gaps. We have more in this Al Jazeera report.
10: The funding provided by Washington's PEPFAR initiative allowed many organizations to make HIV testing, treatment, and prevention services easier to access. That helped bring down new infections. But all that was put at risk when the United States announced cuts to PEPFAR in January 2025.
11: The funding cuts have forced clinics like this one to scale back or hold critical prevention, outreach and support programs. Those changes have the potential to increase treatment gaps and reverse years of progress against HIV in a country that already has one of the highest prevalence rates worldwide.
10: Dibuo Rambau works for Richidze. It's a community-led organization focused on HIV treatment. The group used to receive funding through the United Nations HIV and AIDS program, which had been mostly backed by the US. But UNAIDS can no longer deliver as it prepares to shut down at the end of 2026.
12: The gains, they may be reversed, but we will have to catch up again. And obviously it will not be easy when we have organizations like UNAIDS that are being sunset. And we know that UNAIDS was that body that would bring together and say, okay, we're having these targets now. The 95, 95, 95 targets come from UNAIDS. So when we've lost this body that would bring all of us together to have a common goal, what does it mean? Who takes over that?
1: And that's the morning news. Here's a recap of the headlines. UWP Roseau South candidate Martha Augustus is concerned over the implementation of electoral reform in Dominica. In other news, the government of Jamaica said more funding is on the way for thousands of households still waiting for assistance after the 2025 Hurricane Melissa. And HIV clinics in South Africa feel the impact of U.S. PEPFAR and UNAIDS funding cuts. The news was brought to you with the very kind compliments of Discover Dominica Authority. I've been your presenter, Kashina Joseph. Please stay tuned for your morning notices.
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1: Welcome to the morning notices for today, Wednesday, September 23, 2026. Domlec informs its customers in Niba, Sultan, and Layu Park that their electricity supply will be interrupted on Thursday, September 24, 2026, between the hours of 9 a.m. and 4 p.m. This interruption is necessary to allow Domlec to undertake maintenance on the high-voltage distribution network at Sultan. 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

first National Chocolate Milk Day and World Rivers Day 2026. Join them as they celebrate the United Nations 21st anniversary of World Rivers Day 2026 with the first National Chocolate Day in Dominica on Sunday, September 27 at 9 a.m. at the St. Joseph Church. 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
3: 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Today is Wednesday, the 23rd of September, 2026, Consistent Fruitfulness and Productivity. That ye might walk worthy of the Lord unto all pleasing, being fruitful in every good work, and increasing in the knowledge of God. Colossians 1:10. God's desire for you is to be fruitful and productive in every area of your life, not occasionally, but consistently. As the seed of Abraham and a child of God, you've been empowered to live a result-producing life. You're not here to merely exist. You're here to make an impact and bear lasting fruits. The Lord Jesus said in John 15:16, "Ye have not chosen me, but I have chosen you and ordained you, that ye should go and bring forth fruit, and that your fruit should remain." John 15:16. Earlier in the 8th verse, he said, "Herein is my Father glorified, that ye bear much fruit, so shall ye be my disciples." John 15:8. Fruitfulness is a spiritual quality and it extends to every good work soul winning, your career, your relationships, your service in God's house, and more. The key is walking in the consciousness of your divine nature. That way, productivity becomes your lifestyle. You don't have to struggle to succeed. The life in you naturally produces excellence, wisdom, and increase. Christ in you guarantees a life of ever-increasing fruitfulness and productivity. Christ in you causes your ideas to prosper and your efforts to yield lasting impact. Even when others fail, you succeed. Even in tough seasons and austere times, you flourish, because you're connected to a higher power and you play by a different set of rules. Furthermore, fruitfulness and productivity increase with knowledge. The more you grow in the knowledge of God, the more effective and productive you become. Therefore, feed on the Word, meditate on it. Educate your spirit with the Word and watch your life move from glory to glory. Psalm 1:3 further reveals how consistently fruitful and productive your life is when you meditate on the Word day and night. "And he shall be like a tree planted by the rivers of water that bringeth forth his fruit in his season. His leaf also shall not wither, and whatsoever he doeth shall prosper." Please repeat the prayer for today, Righteous Father. "I thank you for making me fruitful and productive in every good work and to walk in divine wisdom and excellence. Your spirit is at work in me, causing me not only to desire, but also to carry out your divine will. My life is a testimony of your grace, love, and mercy, and I increase in knowledge and abound in wisdom as I fulfill your purpose for my life in Jesus' name. Amen." Further study, Colossians chapter 1, verse 10 to 11, John chapter 15, verse 16, Psalm chapter 1, verse 1 to 3. 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Now, if you have never given your life to the Lord Jesus Christ, please pray this prayer with all your heart as we lead you in the prayer of salvation.
4: You've never received Christ into your heart. If you've never experienced this life of Christ that I'm talking to you about, this is your moment. Say these words. Say, oh Lord God, I believe in Jesus Christ, the Son of God. I believe he died to save me. I believe God raised him from the dead and he's alive today. I confess with my mouth, Jesus Christ is Lord of my life from this day. And by my faith in him, I receive eternal life into my heart, into my spirit. Thank you, Lord, for saving my soul. I have eternal life now. I'm a child of God now. I am born again. Thank you, Lord.

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1: A beautiful day after a rainy night. Hoping it will be a much cooler day today. Good morning, Dominica. Good morning to you. Welcome. Welcome to the Hot Seat, Dominica's most talked about talk show. Wherever you are, whatever you may be doing in Dominica, the region, and the world, the pleasure is mine in the morning. And this is the Hot Seat, Dominica's most talked about talk show. Some hate to love it, others love to hate it. And you just love to love it. The milk in your coffee in the morning. Some were not as lucky as you to be up this morning breathing fresh air. Say thank God. If it's your birthday today, happy birthday. If it's your anniversary, happy anniversary. And if there's death in the family, our deepest sympathies. I want to continue to extend our sympathies to the John family out there in Caneville. On the last of the First Lady, Ms. Desiree John and family, on behalf of management and staff of Q95, our deepest sympathies.
2: Good morning, Matt. Trust that you are doing well. I just want to shout a birthday greetings to a little boy. His name is Tiani Valance, and he's celebrating today. I just want to tell him that he's loved. And I pray that God will continue to bless him with good health, and then he'll continue to grow up to be a wonderful gentleman. And that's coming from his aunt, Aunt Rosie, his grandmother, Sharon, his mother, Nikisha, his brother, Nolan, also Junel, Sahani, Quaid, and Quanel, and all of us who love him so dearly. Tiani, have a wonderful day, and may God bless you.
1: Good morning to you, nurse. Good morning, Bowie. Good morning to you, Blue Bath Estate. Good morning, all the fans in Bath Estate. Smile in the mirror today. Do that every morning, and you'll start to see a big difference in your life. Be grateful for today. Good morning to you, Gina Louie in Toronto. Shouting out Melanie, who's celebrating her birthday today. Enjoy your day and keep it locked right. Many more birthdays to come from from Larry, Gary, Morgan, and the Love Alone crew in Toronto. Good morning to you, Hazel and Anthony. To you and your family, have a blessed day today. Huh? Florida with love. A lot of rain there. Good morning to you. Good morning, Mon John. Good morning to you, CC. Down there in Newtown, Victoria Street. Saying happy birthday greetings to her beloved husband, Alvin Bruno, the best tire man. Wishing him a happy birthday today and all what he wishes for himself. Coming from your lovely wife, Cecilia. Thank you, too. Somebody just said to me, just be the reason why somebody smiles today, okay? have a fantastic day. Make somebody smile.
2: Good morning, Matt. Matt, I'd like to extend my condolences to the John family at Kinfield, asking them to hold on strong. God is in control. Matt, you have a blessed day.
1: Morning to the Williams family up there in Soufriere. I know you'll be laying your mom to rest today. And the rest of the family. Celia. Have a blessed morning. Continue to look for the Lord. Oh, to the Lord for the strength that you need. As you lay your mom to rest this morning. Ted, good morning to you too.

one to my brother there, David, in Georgia, Atlanta. Alvin Thomas, good morning to you. Blessed love.

Good morning to Alvin, the workers at Iron Sea Auto in Caneville, sending birthday greetings to him as well. Iron Sea workers, tire shop there in Caneville. Birthday greetings to Alvin, the tire man, Alvin Bruno. On to you, Dr. Giselle. It's an open line, huh? We'll speak to your issues.

Happy birthday blessings to Shalina LaRocque from parents Gustav and Rose Keynes LaRocque, sister Samaran Eugenia, and Sheila and family. Gertrude, yesterday was your birthday up there in Toronto. Belated birthday greetings from Shirley, your beautiful sister. She reminded me I was the one who forgot yesterday, so happy birthday. From Emma and the crew, you have all your brothers and sisters there.

Remember the former bus driver, female bus driver, has retired for some time now. I know you're always locked in. Good morning to you. One of the big fans of Matt in the Morning.

Another big one there from the third world, boy. Loving you, the sense of purpose this morning. The bus drivers, good morning. The taxi drivers, good morning. Blue Blue saying hi to Arvin Bruno. From Blue Blue, good morning. Loving you, the sense of purpose. Smile. Smile in the mirror. Keep repeating that every morning. And you will start to see a big difference, huh? One smile can make.

Thank you, Lofty, for that reminder there. 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It's a Wednesday.

somebody writes this message. Dear God, from the depths of my heart, I thank you for waking me up, for loving me, for forgiving me. Lord, when I feel weak, you give me courage. 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When I fall, you lift me up. 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You are everything to me. Thank you, Lord. 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

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Are you carrying your transistor? Are you using your phone this morning? On the highways of byways of this world, going north, south, on the motorway.

Let's do one more song before we go this morning. 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Having you smile. That's it, that's it. That big smile. Light up the world this morning.

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This one for my daughter. Still in the coma. Someday, someday, things will work out.

0: Good morning to Shirley Duran, the family from Anna this morning. If nothing makes your day, nothing else makes your day, I'm sure this song does.
1: The journey of life is a heavy road.
0: Marceline Edwards, good morning to you.

0: Good morning, good morning. Yes, yes.
1: Good morning, Madu.
0: Morning to you.
1: And how are you doing? How was your night?
0: All right, all right. Enjoyed the rain last night, for sure.
1: Yeah, mm-hmm. It was not hot.
0: Yes.
1: The weather keep down the heat.
0: Mm-hmm.
1: We give thanks to God for that. Matt, I want to send a big greeting to my niece, Akela Anthony, and my nephew, Truly Henry. Both celebrate their birthday. So, Matt, I want to say good morning to Hiram Dan Hazelier and Shoma Home in America. Good morning to Paula Lipinson Thomas, and good morning to everybody who hears my voice. Matt, good morning to Francine. Claudia Vigilant, good morning to you and your husband, Matthias Vigilant. Good morning to you. I'm not going to say good morning to everybody. Matt, take care of yourself. Love you. Blessing. Good morning to you, my boy. Good Matt, take care of yourself.
0: Thank you. Thank you.

The year is not over yet, but I can easily nominate this one for the Song of the Year. I'm sure you would agree, huh?

You may be feeling down this morning. For the past few days, or maybe the past month. But there's hope on the horizon, huh? Good morning, Onika. Good morning, Nadia.

0: Right on cue. Right on cue. Right on cue. Right on cue. Right on cue. Right on cue. Right on cue.
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3: Good morning to everyone and welcome to our morning devotion for September 23rd from Jesus Always, written by Sarah Young. 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
1: If you want me, stand in line.
0: I have two stars in my company this morning. I suspect we'll be joined by others. But in the meantime, let me introduce two Calypso Kings, huh? I'm happy to be graced by the two Calypso Kings, former kings of Dominica. Corinth, of course, Corinth. Sorry, I'm mad. The king of Dominica, Calypso, and of course a former king. He refers to himself always as the people's king, so yeah, he's maybe still current. Good morning to you, Daddy Chess. And good morning to you, Bob.
2: Morning.
0: You guys are here to talk to us about the flavors of the world. So who are we going to start with this one, the king or the former king? Which one? You have me confused.
3: Well, once a king, always a king, you know. Right. So it doesn't matter, but I just want to say good morning to start off.
0: And morning to you.
3: Daddy Chess and I are here. We are performing on the Flavors of the World show. Mm-hmm. And I've introduced the king, current king. So that's good enough for me. Let's go.
2: Well, morning to all the listeners. It's a pleasure to be here. Once again, with Matt, and I always seem to end up on the radio with Bob, King Bob. But we're here to talk about the flavors of the world. Annual show right now, and is an event that is growing, and totally different type of event to any other event of the year. You know, where you come, it's a nice family vibe. It starts during the day. So you can come for the day vibes into the early evening, you know. And my favorite part is the cuisine.
0: The cuisine.
2: I mean, I love my little music and my little stuff, but the cuisine, you have cuisine from all over the world. So you get to sample all types of food that you've never encountered before.
0: Okay.
2: You know, while in that nice family atmosphere, being entertained by Dominica's Best.
0: All right.
2: Can't go wrong.
0: Nice. I'm sure that everybody's preparing for that. You become a foodie on that, did they say? A foodie.
3: Yeah.
0: You're exposed to so many foods, huh?
3: Yep. We're inviting people to come to the event. It's on October 4th, Sunday afternoon from 2 p.m. to 9 p.m. And we're asking everybody to come with a hungry stomach, of course. Don't cook that day. And you can bring the children.
0: Mm-hmm.
3: The children from 1 to 5 come in free.
0: Okay.
3: And the children from 5 to 12, you pay $20 for them.
0: Mm-hmm.
3: The children from 12 to 13, well, the young adults from 12 to 13, they pay $35. And all adults pay $60. But if you wait till the last minute, that's why we're here to tell you, get your tickets now from Bullseye Pharmacy and Deepak Scholar Lab and 767events.com. If you wait till the last minute, you will pay an extra $15 on that ticket. And of course, you know, VIP is a growing craze in Dominica, so there's a $250 VIP that gives you the comfort of being in the event and being served, and you know like a king, you know. We are performers.
0: No, I'm saying, but that's where you'll be.
3: Fortunately or unfortunately, we are performers, so probably we'll have our own VIP backstage.
0: Okay.
3: As kings.
0: I should become a performer too.
3: Well, you are, you know. You are. So check us out, man. We'll share space with you.
0: All right.
3: October 4th from 2 p.m. to 9 p.m. The tickets are at Bullseye Pharmacy and Deepak Scholar Lab, 767 events. And also you can get your tickets from members of the communities. I'll give the tickets the numbers of the members a bit later. But Flavors of the World is in its third year, as Daddy Chess rightly said. And it's a growing event. But Matt, it's a tourism product now. Well, it has always intended to be, and it's growing more and more into that. So eventually you will find other people from the other neighboring islands will start to join, because it's a food and music festival. And also this year they have incorporated a fashion aspect to it, and a drinking competition.
0: Is there a theme in terms of the fashion or what to wear?
3: Well, people are encouraged to wear the colors of their country.
0: Okay.
3: So there'll be Chinese represented, and Chinese cuisine. There'll be Lebanese cuisine. There will be Indian cuisine. There'll be French cuisine, and so on. Just name it. All the international, Haitian, African, and of course Dominican. Yeah, I mean, we have to represent our delicious food. Like I tell people, anytime I'm away from Dominica, what I really miss about my country is the food, you know.
0: Something about the food, huh?
3: Yeah, yeah.
0: Something about the food. Yeah. No, I know that you've performed there before, haven't
2: yes.
0: you? Yeah. What is the atmosphere like on that?
2: It's a nice, lively atmosphere. Mm-hmm. You end up seeing people that you've never seen out before because you're in a nice, diverse crowd.
0: Okay.
2: And they're hungry for the food, they're hungry for the music, the entertainment.
0: Mm-hmm.
2: You know, and Bob spoke about the different types of foods. The thing is, on that day, you're going to get cuisine that you have never got before,
0: mm-hmm.
2: and you're not going to get again. Mm-hmm. Because it's not like the cuisine is there and it's going to be in stores next day.
0: Mm-hmm.
2: You know, so it's like a one-time opportunity. The cuisine that you're going to get this year is not the cuisine you're going to get next year, mm-hmm. or the cuisine that you got the year before. So it's really a one-time thing. Because you don't know what type of foods they're going to cook, what special dish is going to be made, and from what country.
0: Mm-hmm.
2: So it's a thing that you're really going to be surprised every year about the cuisine.
0: Something to look forward to. That's
2: definitely. True.

0: So what's it like?
1: Dominic over here promoting with Two Kings this morning. The current and the former. They will be both performing at the Flavors of the World. So make sure you find your, you get your ticket and make yourself present there. Just give us a quick review before we go this morning.
0: Right, so on the lineup we have the Junior Monarch, Calypso Monarch, the Junior Calypso Monarch. We have the Junior Bouillon Monarch. We are going to have music from Barbara Bouli, who has some really nice recorded music. You're going to have the Chupul group. That's the Old Mass group. Pan in Harmony. Ophelia, who is having a little rest right now, preparing herself for the season. I spoke with her very late last night. Actually, I was with her very late last night. So we want to say, Ophelia, get all the rest you can get. Ecstasy Band. The Midnight Groovers, the Swinging Stars Band. Of course, anytime you hear Daddy Chess and Tasha P, just know Swinging Stars is somewhere in the equation.
1: Right.
0: So the Swinging Stars Band, Dominica's most mature dance band, and Calypsonians, myself, Sai, Tasha P, King Daddy Chess, and I suspect as we go along there may be a few other additions to the lineup. But we just want to say thanks. We want to say thanks to groups like Archipelago, Next Connex. We want to say thanks to Fine Foods Inc., Do It Center, DeepX Scholar Lab. The radio stations, that would include Vibes, Q, Kyrie, DNO. Well, I want to say Q again and say it a third time too, because that's where we are right now. Bullseye Pharmacy, Digicel, Big W, that's the Big W Witch Church Company down at Canefield. 767 Events, Aster Fans, Arden Sounds, DF, and I guess later we'll know who DF really is, and Comsi TV and the Prevost Cinema. So far, those are the sponsors that have made themselves present for the event and making it happen. You know, you can't have an event like that without without sponsors. Also, we're going to be on the Windsor Park Sports Stadium, the forecourt of the Windsor Park Sports Stadium, from 2 to 9 p.m. on Sunday, October 4th. Don't forget that. And your tickets are available now at Bullseye Pharmacy and DeepX Scholar Lab, 767 Events.
2: Yeah, just to add to that, we also have cultural acts, Indian cultural acts, Chinese. Of course, Dominican.
1: You might see some kung fu there, Chinese.
2: Who knows? Some tai chi there. also some African acts as well. So okay. It's really a nice diverse.
1: A blend.
2: A nice blend.
1: A bouillon, they say.
2: Of both the entertainment and the foods. And don't come late and then your friend tells you about some special thing they tasted and it finished already. And you know, so come early, come on out early, taste all the foods, get the entire repertoire of the entertainment. And let's have some fun.
1: Okay. I think somebody just added, want to add a voice here to what's going on there on the Flavors of the World. Sugar, how are you doing this one?
3: He calls me Sugar. Yes, it's Lady S. Some good morning to the listening public of Q95.
1: Yeah.
3: And I just want to add my voice to encourage everybody to come out to support the Flavors of the World Festival on Sunday, October 4th from 2 to 9 p.m. at the Windsor Park Sports Stadium. And like Daddy Chess said to you, you don't want anybody to tell you what you missed. Come and taste for yourself, hear for yourself, feel for yourself, see for yourself. We have everything to make your senses come alive in every way.
1: Somebody wants to ask a question, I suspect. Hello, talk to me, yes?
4: Good morning.
1: Morning to you. Morning, yes.
4: I think I have a good something going on for Dominica this morning in Roseau.
1: Well, we you can call me after 9 o'clock, but we, of course, speaking to the Flavors of the World this morning. After 9, we can engage, okay?

0: Let me just ask a question. When does the performances begin? In the afternoon and during the day? Is it a holy event?
1: It's really from the get-go. It's from the get-go. Yeah. Because the MCs are asked to be there half an hour before the starting time, which is at 2. And we have performances from the get-go. So from 2.
2: The performances start right away. So you're going to get performances all day and running into the night. And I think we also forgot Midnight Groovers will also be on the lineup. So, like I said, it's a real diverse entertainment repertoire along with the different type of food. So, Grand May Massive, come on out.
0: What time again, Bob?
3: 2 to
2: 9?
3: 2 to 9 p.m. 2 p.m. to 9 p.m. On Sunday, October 4th.
0: Can you just take, because we're not hearing it clearly, yes?
4: Yeah, 2 to 9 p.m. Sunday, October 4th, Windsor Park Sports Stadium. And we didn't forget Midnight Groovers in a way, saving them for last because they have something special about them.
0: Mm-hmm.
4: So Daddy Chess is right. Midnight Groovers will be on the lineup.
0: Okay, somebody's asking me to ask you guys, what does the VIP entail? In other words, what is the package for the VIP?
4: Well, the VIP is basically going to provide the level of comfort that a patron will need, and it's going to be vastly different from a regular ticket, of course. So they'll be sitting, and you'll be served. You will have that vantage point in the event where you can see and enjoy everything that, you know, different from a regular ticket, obviously.
0: Mm-hmm.
4: You'll be ushered in and ushered out. There'll be security. There will be medics available to you and stuff, just in the event that anybody gets too dizzy. So it's going to be a nice VIP.
0: With all that food around, expect to get dizzy sometimes.
4: Of course, because here's what Archipelago is sponsoring a competition with the bartenders. So they're going to be the best mix drinks type of thing, you know.
0: Okay.
4: So folks should come out looking out for that, and I think it's something I would like to witness myself. But it means people are going to be tasting a lot of drinks.
0: Mm-hmm.
4: So you never know. But at the event, the event organizers will be prepared for whatever outcome.

this one. Our first up, we're talking about, of course, the flavors of the world. And we have three Calypsonians, two king and a queen at this moment with us.

0: All right, somebody's asking another question as it relates to VIP. Hope you guys can answer this one. Does it include the different foods, or we have to buy the foods as extra?
1: Well, don't worry, it includes the different foods. There's everything there. I've experienced it before, and it's something that you can't forget. Honestly, if you have the money, choose VIP.
0: Yeah?
1: Oh, yes.
0: All right.
2: Yeah, but and Matt, let me also just make us a little correction there. With the archipelago, the competition is really with the foods. So we're going to have four chefs in a competition with foods. That's one time I think I want to raise my hand and put my name for a judge.
0: Oh, yes. Okay.
2: If you're going to have a food competition, for the first time, I think I don't mind judging that.
0: Really?
2: If I'm going to get to taste each one and make a determination on the winner.
0: Oh.
1: And it starts from 4 p.m.
0: I thought he's putting up his hand to be a chef.
1: No.
2: I don't want to be the chef. I want to be the taster.
1: I agree. And that starts from 4 p.m.
2: And not forget, we also have the kids zones. So when you bring your kids, they won't just be by your side with tasting and enjoying the music. There will also be kids zones,
0: mm-hmm.
2: you know, the little bouncing castle and whatnot. So they will be having their own little entertainment as well. So bring on the kids, nice family vibes.
1: Indeed, and those who are under 5 years old, they go in for free. Those between the ages of 5 and 12, it's $20.
0: Mm-hmm.
1: The students between the ages of 13 and 18 is $35. And the adult tickets are $60 in advance, $75 at the gate. So it's really a family affair. Only the adults will have to pay more if they want to pay at the gate.
0: Mm-hmm. Well, okay. I see they've made some adjustments as it relates to the pricing. So I think they, you know, working with the people this year. Well,
1: yes.
0: I think they have listened. And that is a good vibe, huh? Last year was a little more expensive, but this year, you know, they're working in everybody's pocket. It's a tight golf up season, huh?

0: Of course. Hold on. We're joining there just for a few minutes, Mr. Simeon Joseph, because time is of the essence. I know he's one of the coordinators of that actual
1: event. What can I do on this program?
0: Well, somebody said I should call you, so I'm calling you. How are you doing? How are you, sir?
1: Okay. I'm doing fine, thank you, Matt. How are you?
0: You seem a little surprised. You know, you always call. You...
1: Yes, I was not expecting a call from you because there are people on the program.
0: Yes, yes.
1: What's up?
0: Anne Marie said we should give you a call quickly. But again,
1: All right.
0: So we just wanted to, of course, you are one of the, you know, main coordinators of this Flavors of the World. I just want you to make a quick comment as it relates to what Dominicans can expect. Yeah?
1: Well, Matt, I think hats off to Bob and Daddy Chess and Lady S. I think they've done a fantastic job this morning. There's not much more that I can add, except to say, as has been said, we are on our third year, and every year it's getting bigger and better. There are new dimensions to the festival.
0: Mm-hmm.
1: There are additions to the experiences, and we try as much as possible to fuse different flavors of the world every year. So what our patrons remember, the first year, all we had was culture and food, okay? The second year, we brought in the international sphere. We added more countries to the thing. And this year, we have even more added attractions. And so we have this year the outfit section. One of the things that we have brought in this year, we have been doing food for the past 2 years. This year we're going to be doing cocktails from around the world. So there'll be a special international cocktail bar where people who love mixed drinks will have three mixologists who will be on site, and they'll be coming to prepare cocktails from around the world. Afghanistan, Pakistan, United Kingdom, French, Mexican cocktails for people to participate in and enjoy in. We also have wine tasting. We have signature drinks. We'll be having a special chill out zone where people are able to enjoy themselves. And above all, Matt, we're also having an enhanced VIP section this year where we'll be basically increasing our hospitality dimension to our VIP. In terms of giving them top quality service, giving them a more wider selection of meals that they can have. Our kids zone is also going to be improved. And we want to transform the forecourt of the Windsor Park Stadium into a real international arena and atmosphere and ambience and environment that reflects different cultural and artistic and visual dimensions from countries from across the world. So, I mean, that's what people can expect. Flavors of the World is meant to be a transportation of flavors, sight, sound, taste, music from around the world into Dominica. So whereas you might find it difficult to buy your ticket to go to Lebanon or to go to Mexico, or to go to Nigeria or to go to China, you don't have to do that. You just buy one ticket and you come to the Windsor Park Stadium.
0: That's a nice way of putting it.
1: And you'll be experiencing the world all around. So, I mean, but as I said, hats off to Bob for doing such an excellent job.
0: But let me ask you a quick question before you go.
1: Yeah.
0: How safe will there be that space? You know, when kids are involved, you know.
1: Matt, listen, Matt, that is the only family oriented, designed, structured, formatted, and produced family event in Dominica. There is no other family event in Dominica. And this is an event that takes into consideration the wide cross-section of the Dominican public that does not find all the other entertainment offerings and spaces in Dominica conducive to them, congenial to their personality. And so that is where from the grandmother to the child in the womb can come and feel comfortable, feel safe, feel entertained. And that's what it is. It's a vibrant, eclectic fusion of culture, of personalities, of sight, of taste, of warmth, of all embracing the, security that anybody will feel. I mean, let's face it, I mean, That's what Dominica needs. And what we are doing is responding to that need of the wide cross-section of Dominicans who wonder where can they go to besides all these other, I would say, noise-making and raucous kind of environment. The place is so set up that if you don't want to be in front of the stage, you can sit a distance from the stage. We have a safety kit zone, and what we're going to have, we have good security, we have caretakers, we have there will be the kit zone will be demarcated, whereby we have caretakers, we have volunteers who are, you would almost say, babysitting for the young people as the parents parade and go through, musing on the different appetites from around the world: Lebanon, Mexico, China, Nigeria, Dominica, Jamaica, all those countries around the world, that Korea, you know, that they'll be enjoying during the Flavors of the World. So that's what it meant to be, and hopefully we expect everybody in Dominica who does not go to every other festival where they have to travel far, where they have to block their ears, where they feel their heart is pounding, where they feel they come to the festival at Flavors of the World on that day, because you will be mused, you will be amused, okay, and you will get everything that you need.
0: All right, thank you very much. Well said there. We're going to go around the table.
1: You're welcome.
0: Thank you, Simeon, and I'll get our final comments from the Calypsonians around the table here. Let's take one comment from the lady and then we'll move across. Yes?
2: Again, we encourage everybody to come out wearing your attire, national attire from your ethnic group. Mm-hmm. So the Africans, we have the Caribbean people. Come out with your national attire, Lebanese, Chinese. 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
0: King Daddy Chess.
3: No, we're giving Daddy Chess the last word.
0: Okay, all right. Respect.
3: You're right. So, folks, Sunday, October 4th, Windsor Park Sports Stadium, 2 to 9 p.m. As Shirley rightly said, get your tickets now. Remember, when it comes to tickets and people and venue, security matters a lot, and security is going to be at its best. But that's why we need to know the numbers. We need to know how much food we have to have on the ground. So it's important. And don't forget, you don't need to leave you. You don't need a nanny on that day. Bring your kids with you. It doesn't matter their age. So see you on October 4th. I will be there. Daddy Chess will be there. All the other artists that we mentioned earlier will be present. And of course, Lady S. There we go.
0: All right. I tell you, somebody has already just booked, you know, space for 4 in the VIP. So,
2: that's it.
0: Daddy Chester, final word is yours this morning.
4: Yes, I just want to encourage everybody to come on out. If I look a little bloated on stage, it's because I sampled everything. So, so don't judge my stomach if you see it looking a little big on stage. So just want to encourage everybody to come on out. You have different things to come on out for. Just a family outing, whether it's to taste, whether it's for the entertainment, whether it's to get your kids in the kids zone, whether it's to sample the different cocktails, whether it's to take part in and looking at the chefs in their all their splendor and competition. So you have so many different things to take part in when you get there. So just want to encourage everybody to come on out. I will be there. I'll be entertaining along with everybody else, Bob and the rest. So see you on next week Sunday.
0: All right, thank you. And if you're looking for tickets, Anne Marie has just indicated to me that she has some tickets for sale because somebody's already booked 4 VIP. Well, that's the place to be. Flavors of the World. Folks, it was a pleasure. Thank you.

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1: Right on cue. Right on cue.
2: Our next stop, Tropical Shipping. Very busy morning. Good morning to you. Good morning. We'll do this when we come back.

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1: Good morning, good morning, good morning. How are you doing from Tropical this morning?
2: Good morning, Mats. I'm doing quite fine. And how are you this morning?
1: Taking it 1 second at a time.
2: That's good, that's good. And I am Kimora Elwin, the sales rep for Tropical Shipping Dominica. And I would also like to say a special good morning to all our loyal customers, to all the listeners of Q95, and of course, our trusted Tropical Shipping Team Dominica. 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So that is very important. Your Tropbox number tells us that the package belongs to you and it is coming to Dominica. And the final step, well, not really the final step, but we notify you. So once your package arrives in Miami, you will get a cargo received notification by email. So what this does, this Tropbox identification does, it enables you to get notifications quickly. It enables the warehouse to identify your package quickly, and it allows your shipment to be seen and to be cleared for sealing quickly. So once you have done all the steps in terms of logging in, you shop, you check out using your Tropbox ID when you, you know, putting in your shipping address, you get your notification. 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If you have never used Tropbox before, visit us at our office on Goodwill Road, 19 Goodwill Road in Portersville, or call us and we will talk you or walk you through the registration process. 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Matt, let's take a short break. When we get back, we'll speak a little bit more about some of the other services that we offer at Tropical Shipping.

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2: Welcome back, listeners, to Tropical in 15. And before the break, I was speaking to you about our Chopbox service. 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It is what identifies your package and let us know that it is coming to you and only you, and it's coming to Dominica. 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And of course, this is perfect for all the small businesses when you are restocking, for customers buying from regional suppliers, for anyone shipping between the islands. You know, no more waiting to fill a container. We make inter-island trade affordable. And of course, once we have the volumes, we ship out bi-weekly, or sometimes if volumes are coming in quickly, we ship out weekly. So of course, I like to encourage our listeners, our customers, potential customers, to take advantage of the LCL service coming from the Dominican Republic. We have alternative suppliers, so if you are looking for suppliers, you can always reach out to our office and we can provide you that listing, because I know some companies, a lot of customers in companies have been coming to us asking us for, you know, suppliers so that they can source their own building materials, source different stuff for their small businesses. And of course, you can tap into that service from the Dominican Republic. And of course, Matt, you know, it is busy season and we always like to encourage our listeners, customers to order early, you know, so that you can ship early and you can receive your items early. And festival is around the corner. So we know people are shipping their clothes, they're shipping out accessories, even groceries. I mean, Christmas is coming, they are preparing to ship their barrels. So of course, we advise our customers to, you know, prepare yourself early so that you won't get, you know, caught up in all, you know, the hectic and the busy schedules that is coming up. And of course, we would like to remind our customers that we are still in the hurricane season. So don't, you know, just be complacent. Remember that you have to always prepare yourself, and of course make sure that you stock up on your water, have your batteries and all your essentials, you know, just in the event that, you know, something may occur. And Matt, we have a lot of exciting things that we need our customers to look forward to. Of course, we have our Customer Service Week, which is coming up in October. I will speak more about that on our next edition. And of course, you know, Tropical Shipping, we pride ourselves as the main carrier for the World Creole Music Festival. And of course, this year we are on board, you know, sponsoring that, you know, extravagant event. And of course, look out for, you know, our promotions where we'll get customers and our potential customers, clients, get a chance to win, you know, nightly tickets or season tickets for the festival. And before I close, I would just like to remind our customers that our Chopbox service, please take advantage of this service for all your online shopping and small packages, and ask about our new Dominican Republic service that we offer for Inter-Island LCL for your business needs. And on behalf of Tropical Shipping Dominica, I would like to thank you, our customers, for your continued support and loyalty. And of course, to the listeners of Q95 and to you, Matt, a wonderful Wednesday.
1: Sorry about that. Just a slight technicality there. But again, I just wanted to wish you the best.
3: Thank you, Matt. And of course.
1: And keep smiling. Keep that smile alive, okay?
3: Thank you. Have a blessed Wednesday and good day.
1: And say hi to the rest of the staff at Tropical.
3: Yes, of course. I will.
1: Hi, Selma. How are you doing this morning? I know she's smiling.
3: Yes,
1: thank you very much.
3: You're welcome, Matt. Have a blessed day.
1: See you soon. Thank you. Bye-bye.

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0: time is of the essence here this morning. But we're going to open up the lines for a few calls until our next stop with the Muslim Store, the quarter two. Now, let's take a few voice notes. I know people have been trying to call in. Let's do this and come back. Yes?
1: Good morning, Matt.
0: Good morning to you.
1: Can the people at the electoral office get their acts together? I went to the confirmation center in Good Hope on Monday. I was told that the distribution of cards for Good Hope and San Suve will take place from Monday to Saturday. So many people have said they will go there to pick up their cards later down the week. This morning, I'm getting a message that today is the last day for Good Hope. This is ridiculous. The people must get their acts together. They are putting off people. This is nonsense. So the people now have to hustle where, from where they are. Many of them have gone to their garden. They have to hurry and come back so they can pick up their cars because they do not want to go to Rosu. This is just ridiculous. People at the electoral office, please get your acts together. Thank you.
0: All right, that's a message. I'll repeat it again from Mrs. Ernie in the Castlebrooks constituency.
1: Good morning, Matt.
0: Morning.
1: Can the people at the electoral office get their acts together? I went to the confirmation center in Good Hope on Monday. I was told that the distribution of cards for Good Hope and San Suve will take place from Monday to Saturday. So many people have said they will go there to pick up their cars later down the week. This morning, I'm getting a message that today is the last day for Good Hope. This is ridiculous. The people must get their acts together. They are putting off people. This is nonsense. So the people now have to hustle where, from where they are. Many of them have gone to their garden. They have to hurry and come back so they can pick up their cars because they do not want to go to Rosu. This is just ridiculous. People at the electoral office, please get your acts together. Thank you.
0: All right. Seems like a frustrating teacher Ernie. Electoral office. She says, get your act together. A lot of confusion there. Unnecessary confusion. Miss Joseph, can you clarify and send a message? Hello, talk to me. What is all this confusion about? The confirmation process. I spoke about it earlier this week. Hello, talk to me. Yes? Uh-huh. Why?
2: Yeah, I don't want to speak about confirmation, Mark. I want to speak about something that's going to happen today in Rosu Central.
0: Okay.
2: At 11 o'clock. A 55-inch TV is raffled for only $1. So I'm asking my Rosu people to go and get their tickets quick. Because somebody can win a 55-inch TV from the power rep from in Rosu Central, Michelin Park. So go and get your ticket before it's too late, my people. Only $1 for 65-inch TV.
0: All right, thank you. Where can you find that raffle going on? Okay. You say somewhere in Rosu. Where in Rosu? Hello, talk to me on the telephone, yes?
3: Mark, good morning to you and good morning to your...
0: Morning.
3: Mark, Dominica belongs to each and every one of us. And we must stop destroying Dominica by throwing garbage all over the country, all over in bush, all over. We go to the river, Matt, and we go with our bottles, we go with our snacks, we go with our containers, and we leave those things on the beaches. We leave them under the river. Why are we hurting ourselves and we feel that we are hurting the government or we're hurting the opposition? We are just destroying ourselves. Dominica is the Garden of Eden, you know, Matt. Beautiful country. And so each and every one of us have a responsibility to each other. If I am driving and I see somebody throwing a bag of rubbish on me, I'm supposed to stop and get that registration number and complain. Too many times when you go on the beaches, you go to the rivers, you see so many garbage. And I mean, you go and enjoy yourself on the beach, pack your things in a plastic and go with it in your thing. We just throw in rubbish all over in stream, all over in river, all over on the beaches, all over in bush, all over. We are doing that. Why are we hurting ourselves? Those containers collect water. If the people, the coconuts, dispose of the coconut shells in a way that is acceptable. So much mosquitoes all over, because why? We throw the bottle there, we throw the can there, we throw the coconut shell there, and they collect water, and we are destroying ourselves, we are hurting ourselves. So I ask Dominicans, please, to be each other's keeper, and let us keep Dominica clean and green for ourselves first, and for visitors who visit in our beautiful country. Thank you.
0: Good morning, yes?
4: What happened? How are you today?
0: How are you doing? Yes?
4: I'm doing fine.

0: from any of the confirmation centers. As long as the confirmation center is there, the people of the different countries should be their ID at the confirmation center. So I don't know what is happening. But we know that this lady was put there by Roosevelt Kerry to do his bidding. And she is deliberately doing that to frustrate the people so that the people will not go confirm in the first place. He suspended new registration for a whole eight months. And this is being done deliberately. But I want to appeal to my people, Dominicans. Please go on confirm. Confirm a mass. That's the only way you'll be eligible to vote when the times come to remove Roosevelt, Kerry, and that what he has passed as a governor from office. And second caller who talk about the tickets, Matt. The tickets are available at the office, UWP office in River Street. I don't know who are the agents selling all over the place, but you can get it at the UWP office in River Street. Thank you very much.
1: All right, thank you very much. 449-3095. Again, you know, why all this confusion over picking up a card? I'm just hoping I get Miss Anthea Joseph this morning, you know, because people complain from La Plaine, people complain from Grand Fond. Now we're hearing a complaint from Casabro. So what is really, really going on? Are you there, caller? Yes, please.
2: Yes, Matt, I am.
1: Yes.
2: Matt, I would like to say good morning to you and to your listeners, Matt. I am asking Mr. Wayne Warner James this morning to come and take back that word about lynching, Matt. As saying that people are lynching Mr. Paris, okay? Please, Mr. James, you can do better than that. You know a better word to put into that, but I don't know if it's in the heat of the moment. You used the word lynching. I did not lynch Mr. Paris. I said that he could have just abstained from voting, okay? So please, Mr. Warner James, come and apologize to the people for using such a word as lynching. Good morning, Matt.
1: All right, thank you very much. On the telephone, are you there, caller? Yes?
3: Hey, good morning. I'm there, Matt. How are you doing?
1: All right. A little concerned about what's going on. Reconfirmation cards.
3: My brother, what's going on is by design. I heard earlier a while ago, they must get their act together. What that's happening there, that is getting their act together to frustrate the people. And brother, let's go back to square one. What we ask for, what we fought for the past, 14 years or more, was total re-registration, right? Cleaning up of the list. What did we get? Reconfirmation. Now, you had a competent individual there, Ian Anthony. So why would you get rid of a person who is knowledgeable, well-qualified, competent, and put somebody, you just put a square peg in a wrong hole and expect it to run smoothly? No, that's exactly what they wanted. And our people, I don't know, sometimes the things I hear people fighting, not even worth fighting. The decision that was supposed to be made is to not accept that. Because what? Our player in the game making the rule for the game. Does that make sense to you? You play football, right?
1: Mm-hmm. Mm-hmm. Yes, I do.
3: And mm-hmm. You have two sides on the field, and you have a referee. If the referee is taking a side, you think you're going to win?
1: Nope.
3: He calls foul on you, and he doesn't call foul on the other side. He calls penalty on you, he doesn't call the penalty on the other side. What kind of game are you going to get? Just a simple analogy, a football game, with the referee taking a side. You have a participant in the race, but the participant in the race setting the rules for the game. I better, something has to be wrong with us, seriously wrong with us. That's all I will say on that. But that, because I heard Ernie, I just mm-hmm. call and say that. But what's on my mind, an article that I came across on one of the online news, I think it's Dominica Breaking News, about a person who's concerned, a letter to the editor, about the amount of cesarean sections done at the hospital. And all it looked like it's like unwanted cesarean sections.
1: Mm-hmm.
3: Where mothers are asked to, or pregnant women are asked to have cesarean section when they don't even need it.
1: Uh-oh.
3: And

0: That has been, I'll send you an article for you, because it is something that is serious. It has been going on for quite a while. And when I send the article, I want you to really go through it to understand the gist of it, because of what? This thing is serious. It has been going on for a while. As a matter of fact, I did my own investigations, and I'm talking to women that, for instance, I have a young lady I'm talking to. She may be just 40 years now, but she made her first child when she was a teenager,
1: right,
0: somewhere around 19. And then she made her second child when she was probably about 33. And she was asked to do a cesarean section, and she's asking the doctor why. And the doctor would not give her any logical reason why. So she's telling the doctor, but I had a child before, and I have no complication, and now I have no complication. So she didn't go that way. And the doctor, when she went to the hospital, because she didn't opt for the cesarean section, the C-section, the doctor just almost abandoned her, never dealt with her, never spoke to her.
1: Oh, that's unfortunate.
0: Until lately they happened to meet, and they saw eye to eye, because the children went to the same school, and they said hello. But I'm telling you, this goes a little further than cesarean section. I have a serious concern. I'm going to bring it up. I'm going to say it. The family members that might hear me saying that, I don't know what issue they might have with it. See that lady who worked at Lafayette?
1: Yeah.
0: Carla Carillo.
1: I thought she's dead. She's dead.
0: Yes, exactly. Not just thought she's dead. She's dead.
1: Because it's that the fact that you brought up the name, I was saying, but where are you going with this? But anyway, let's move on.
0: Here I go with that. I went to Lafayette this morning to do my PSA test, and I missed her there. But more than that, because I saw that article, I tried to tie things together there. That woman wasn't a woman that was, all of us could say she wasn't a sick woman.
1: Okay.
0: She was a friend to a lot of people. She helped a lot of people. Where she worked, she knew a lot of people. She facilitated a lot of people. She's what you call a kind, gentle person. I used to do work for her. We were like, she's a personal friend of the family. I will miss the mangoes that she used to bring from her estate for me and all that. But all that under the bridge, she's dead.
1: Mm-hmm.
0: She went in for a mine operation from teeth, and she ended up dead. So there is nothing going on at the hospital where there are investigations done with people just doing cesarean sections when they don't need it. People going in for a simple operation like a teeth, and they're coming out dead. And all these things are going down. We just sit on our backside doing nothing about it.
1: And you're right, you know, and there are no reviews when things like that happen.
0: No reviews, nobody. The whole medical board, all of them full of effing shit, and people just sit down there just taking that. We just are a country that going through abuse and abuse and abuse, a demonic system, and we just willing participants. Is that right?
1: It's not.
0: Are we under a spell? This has to be some kind of spell, because your work is affected, your lights affected, your gas affected, your every damn thing affected, your medical system is a mess, and you're sitting on your backside, we sit on our back and do nothing about it. We talk in our toilet sometimes for people not even hearing complaining. My brother, this thing has to change. Whatever spell we're under, we need some kind of cleansing. We need to come out under that spell, because we cannot be there as a people taking that kind of nonsense. People going to hospital for a simple thing. A man went to the hospital for a minor arm surgery on his forearm, and he ended up dead. My brother, these things are serious, and I'm taking it serious, because we're losing too many people, and prematurely.
1: You know, as thank you, Mervyn, and you know, he's kind of right, because you know, all of my doctor's friends have said to me, you know, if somebody dies through some procedure at the hospital, all the doctors come together, those who have operated, and review the case and basically identify what may have gone wrong, what happened. But in Dominica, somebody's dead, they're dead. What happens? Sometimes you only find out by a post-mortem. On the telephone, hello, talk to me. We have 9:38. Hello, talk to me. Yes,
2: Matt, good morning.
1: Morning to you. Morning, yes.
2: People used to take death for a bigger thing before.
1: Mm-hmm.
2: Death right now is just like it's part on the road. If I transport, you kill a rat, and that is it. And nobody could have said it better than Mervyn. Mervyn, thank you. God bless you.
1: Yes, again, we have to review such cases, and I see this happening too often these days. Are you there, caller? Talk to me, yeah?
0: Yes, I'm there.
1: Yes, uh-huh.
0: Matt, what is happening at this present moment is a serious thing. It's not no joking thing. You understand? I had a little relative that was in the hospital 2 days ago, and I did not know anything about that. Somebody called me and told me that she's there. And they live in West America and come down to Dominica for a little holiday. But she feeling a little bone routine, and so she went up to the hospital. The lady is there from 10 o'clock in the morning to all after 11 in the night. And the lady now, she cannot get nothing to eat. She cannot get nothing to drink. So she called me now to prepare something for her, to bring something in the hospital for her. So I hustle and bring a little thing for her, you know, make a little bread, a little pasta and sandwich and coffee, and, you know, I bring it up for her. When I reach, I ask for MP. MP, I ask for. They tell me, well, there's no MP there at this present moment. I say, well, MP, just call me. Just call me and tell me she's there and tell you. Bam, good. Go and check for yourself. There's one Spanish lady in the section downstairs, casualty area. For those that is in charge of the hospital, you just had an election and you say, is asthma going to do better and what and what and the hospital? I am now calling on Mr. Scary to give asthma $300,000 at once, press a button, so she can put a little piece on the hospital for the people in the psychiatric unit that roaming around town, starting to walk with underwear alone in town. That is a new style, and Mr. Blackmore not seeing that, and that is bad tourism coming in again. In the hospital, you know what the lady telling me? And Bruni, you know they don't have toilet paper, all the pipe leaking, and then, so they say in the hospital, I have to come and see for myself. You know, up to now that the nurse on the desk have shown me the lady in the hospital, until next morning when I go there, the lady was in a room lying on there, still hungry. I want to call on those I'm in charge. That is an abuse for the poor people. Because the rich man is not going to go to the hospital. He's going to go to Guadeloupe and Martinique. So, Mr. Skerritt and Mary, sir, wherever you are, when Mr. Skerritt come inside of the house, I don't know if he does seem right, but he just come out to me and say,
1: Let's try to be a little sane. Hello, talk to me on the telephone. Good morning. Are you there? Yes, please.
3: Mr. Pelletier, blessings to you, sir.
1: How are you doing? Yes,
3: Matt, I give in thanks. Matt, all the confusion at the commission.
1: Yes.
3: It is quite accommodating and convenient to the criminals that set up the whole system to disenfranchise a set of people. Because the people are being accommodated, Matt. The people are being accommodated in illegal and unusual ways, Matt. So when they disadvantage other people, Chopul, who died at the hospital, Chopul, Matt, what we have faced, and you see the priests and the pastors in that land, Matt, the bar association, the police that's supposed to be looking over the safety and security of the people to hell. Sorry, Matt, I can't say that. The Minister of National Insecurity is incompetent, irrelevant, and insignificant. I do not even consider. I still question in Matt, why Blackmore was crying when Jabaya Paul died or when everything happened. I wonder, Matt, I trying to get into Blackmore head, you know. Matt, that's another story. Matt, you notice how narrow our roads are in Dominica, in rural areas and in the city, Matt? You there with me?
1: Yes, I'm here. But your point,
3: with all the double parking and Matt, I'm in common for years, they're talking about some terminal building to move away from all that congestion, or maybe set up a parking lot somewhere and maybe have people pay by the awards, the hour or whatever. But nothing is taking place. But if Dominicans, the way they can drive in and maneuver in all these narrow little corners and areas and roads, but if they could only use that level of judgment to judge people that are responsible where governance is concerned. Matt, you know, every 5 years we'd be changing those criminals, Matt, sorry to say. Because their judgment, it seems to have been driving, Matt. Because, Matt, really, Dominicans can drive. Would you agree with me, Matt?
1: Yeah, we're good drivers, that's true.
3: Matt, those silly little cozy areas, fellas parking and people passing, man running on the edge of the road. If they miss, they're just going over. It have a little wall above and you see the man running on top of that. I saying, boy, damn, boy, dummy. So, Matt, I finally concluded, our good judgment is only for driving. What about judging the criminals that are taking Dominica down to the ground, Matt? And in conclusion, I know you have to a next schedule program. Matt, the submarine, that money launderer, that confessed, he pleaded guilty in the U.S. court. Isn't that so, Matt?
1: Uh-huh.
3: And it is alleged that he mentioned Dominica in his whole offshore banking and all the thing and all of that. Matt, our passports, the way we have been restricted on the bond money, visa denial or restriction or sanction on us, and Matt, so many other issues we hear in our flag is being flown on a ship, Matt, in a war zone. Huh? Matt, where are these issues? Matt, where are the opposition? The other day, I listened to my friend Ronald Charles. Matt, can you remember Ronald once upon a time with that vigor?
1: Mm-hmm.
3: All of a sudden, Ronald sounds quite timid the other day. You're asking him, would you say he's a... It is a scheme or a conspiracy, some word. He said, I am not going to use that word. Ronald, you're not under oath. You're not in a court of law. Who is going to challenge you if you can call things by the right names? And in conclusion, Matt, once upon a time, I don't give a you know who want to vex. You had Edison James. You had Ron Green. You had Earl Williams. What is Lennox Linton? What are those other fellas? Matt, you had protest, you had demonstration, you had picketing. Doc, under your leadership, are there anything impeding or hindering your actions? Because I just say young people does not show up. Bring some high grade, bring some alcohol, bring a sound system, and you will see how much young people you will get. Talk.
1: I'll tell you what, Mr. Fountain will be with me on Friday afternoon, so you can put all those questions to him. 449-3095. Our next stop, the Muslim store. Let's take this voice note before we go, yeah?
4: Good morning, Matt.
1: Morning.
4: Matt, I think right about now, the things we Dominicans should be standing up for, especially people that not supporting the government, should be standing up for extension of re-registration, extension of confirmation, because we know there is a delay. People not getting the birth certificate they're supposed to be getting because there's lack of paper in the registry. Those are the things we right about now should be forceful about. We should be talking about that and demand that it happen. We need extra time and their position and them supposed to get their act together. Those are the things they should be concentrating right now, getting people to confirm and really making sure that people get the length of time they deserve to have. Remember, there's almost a whole year without re-registration. We can't just give up on that at all. Something have to be done. People stand up and make sure that this thing happens. We need. But something out on my mind again. When are they going to sentence the John Lehrer or Lyra, whatever their name is? When are they going to sentence them? It's time for them to pass the real sentence on these people by 50 years to life in jail without the possibility of parole. It's time for that to happen. What are they waiting for? When it's local people, they would sentence them already, and they're taking forever to sentence them. It's time for them to sentence them men already for that brutal crime that was committed. Have a blessed day. Bye-bye.
1: Have a blessed day. You know, I was talking to some Canadians last evening, and it's a shame, though, that, you know, the people are looking for some certificates, and they went to the registry. I'm talking real talk here. And they were amazed that our registry could not print the death certificate. What is really going on? Are we owing Canada or whoever for printing paper? Because here we have a confirmation process going on. You can't find paper to print. Something is not right here. I'm telling you what Canadians reported to me yesterday. And then we see we should not wash our dirty linen in the public. Is that washing dirty linen in public? When they're right here, came to look for some death certificate, and they're being told there's no printing paper. All right, our next stop, Dominica, our next stop. I wish we could continue. The Muslim store.

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0: And let's say good morning to the Muslim team this morning. What a smile, huh? Long time I haven't received a smile like that, huh? Good morning to you, Karen.
1: Man, that's a lie. That's a big lie, man.
0: That's a big lie.
1: Very much so. That's a big lie, Matt. Okay, good morning to you, Matt. Good morning to Mia. Good morning to Dominica, the Eastern Caribbean.
0: Morning,
1: and those via the internet. For all those in the hospital, the infirmary who is here in the sound of my voice, just want to say good morning on this beautiful Wednesday, right, Matt?
0: Beautiful.
1: And you know, it's great to be alive and well. And you know, we're happy and bubbly. Good morning to you, Mia.
2: Good morning, Karen.
1: How are you?
2: I'm doing good.
1: Okay.
2: I'm doing good.
1: All right, then. So we are here to talk about all the great deals we have to offer at our different departments. And we know that the festive season is around the corner. Yes, Saturday will be the opening of our Independence. And we will be having so many visitors on the island. Yes, and for those who have Airbnb or if you have guest houses, hotels, and you're looking for great, beautiful items for your apartments, we have all of these available at our homes department. But I'm talking about appliances this morning. Mia will talk about homes. Yes, and so the festive season is approaching, and we know that, you know, lots of food will be cooking and lots of vending will be happening at different locations. So if you're looking for deep fryers, yes, if you're looking for deep fryers, we have all these available at the appliance department, and you can purchase a deep fryer now for $630. And this deep fryer comes with two baskets. So you know you'll be in a rush preparing food, so you need something that can do two sets of foods at the same time. We also have the double deep fryer now. Yes, it's commercial use. If you're looking for this, it's also available, and you can purchase it now at the Muslim store for as low as $1,035. We have food warmers. Yes, food need to be kept hot or you need to be kept warm. So if you're looking for a food warmer, you can purchase it now at the appliance department for now $675. 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We also have juice dispensers available as well. We know that lots of visitors will be on the island, and we need to serve them some local juices, especially at the World Creole Music Festival. You know, so many French visitors will be on the island. Oh, I mean, people all over the world will be at the stadium. So you need a juice dispensers, you know, and you will be serving, you know, our fresh local juices from Dominica. 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
1: Oh, I'm sorry.
2: One more thing, we are also offering higher purchase at our homes department. So come in and speak with our team about the options available for you. And also stay tuned to Emo's Live this Friday, so you could have a look at all the stuff we have in stock for this Independence Creole season at Universal Elegant Homes, the Muslim store.
0: The Muslim store, the place to be, yeah? Karen, anything you want to add before we go this morning?
1: Yeah. Uh-huh. Many things, you know, it's like I'll maybe take the whole day talking about it.
0: You know you're welcome to stay today.
1: Oh, really, Matt? So I just read the news and do so many things here at Q95, right? But Matt, and to all our listeners, as Amir mentioned, that so many beautiful things available at our homes department. And as I mentioned before, you know, it's all about the festive season that's coming up. And, you know, we need to make our places look very, very beautiful and comfortable for our guests. So it's like whenever they get back to their home, they would say, you know what? You know, I went to this guest house or maybe the Airbnb and it was so beautiful. It was so very neat, you know, beautiful things. So you need to visit our homes department. And as you mentioned before, if you have a license for your business place, you can come in, bring it along, and you will get an additional 10% discount. 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Matt, I just want to thank you for the opportunity, Mia. Thank you for, you should maybe tell me thank you for being with you, right? But thank you, Mia, for being with me this morning, you know. And Matt, I just want to wish everyone a happy, blessed, and a super great day. Bye.
0: Have a great too.
1: Thank you, Matt.
0: Have a good weekend.
1: Thank you,
0: I will. In cold Florida.
1: It's not so very cold, no, Matt. Honestly, I wish it was.
0: The heat is on, boy.
1: Yes, it's hot.
0: Take care,
1: Matt. All right, bye-bye, bye-bye, Matt. Have a great day.
0: You too. Next year, Hell Vibes. Those of you who want to, of course, express, we have a half an hour at the 1 o'clock hour, talk on the block.

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8: Good morning, good morning, good morning, and welcome to another episode of Jolly's Health Vibes, the health education talk show that promises to give you a little vibes along with very relevant health information. Every Wednesday, we do that for you. My name is Trudy, and very happy to be on with you this morning on the program. Expecting my co-host at any time, but this morning we have a packed show. And, you know, we really need to get started. I know it is Wednesday morning. It has been raining a bit. You know, people are back in the mode of the busy season in terms of school has resumed and so on. So it's, you know, it's busy morning, and on Health Vibes, no different. We do have a packed show. And I want to, of course, say good morning to all our listeners, all our regulars, the social media people. Good morning to you. I think we are on. Good morning to those listening to us on radio, the people who always tune in to listen to us on radio. Good morning to you. Good morning to you. If you're listening to us at a Jolly's Pharmacy location, so good morning to the people listening from the King George the Fifth Street branch, from Great George Street, from the people listening at Fokole, at JP Mega, Jolly's Mega down there in Fokole. Good morning to you. If you're in Portsmouth and listening to us from the Portsmouth branch, Sugarloaf Estate, good morning to you. And if you're in Canefield at the offices or at Jolly's Manufacturing down there on Hillsborough Street, good morning to you as well. So Jolly's crew, lock in. Good morning, good morning, good morning. To the loyal customers and clients of Jolly's Pharmacy, a special, special good morning to you as well. So I now see our online people popping up. So if you're listening to us on the social media pages of Q95FM, YouTube or Facebook, good morning to you. I am happy to have you on as usual. I don't know how many of y'all, you know, were listening properly last week's show. I announced a particular topic and a particular guest. I don't know if anybody remembers. You can tell me in the comments what you think is the topic today, but we've had a change. So I don't know how many, you know, very good active listeners we had that can tell me what I said was the topic, but we've had a change. September is a month where we recognize a multiplicity of health issues. It is the awareness month for multiple things. And on Health Vibes, of course, we try to shed light on these health issues, particularly during awareness months. And September, as I had announced some time back when the month started, is Prostate Cancer Awareness Month. So amongst all the other awareness topics, prostate cancer is on the cards in the month of September. And the Dominica Cancer Society is doing quite a bit as it relates to raising awareness. And we are joining and doing our part here on Health Vibes this morning. So if you listened last week, I had announced the topic, but we've had a change. This morning, the topic is prostate cancer. And I have two guests. Now, if you're looking at us on social media, you can see one of the guests. You can see the person in studio. We have a virtual guest as well. When I get back, I'm going to take a quick break, give you a little chance to tell a friend that Health Vibes is on. And this morning, we're hitting the big topic of prostate cancer. It's September. It's Prostate Cancer Awareness Month. So I need you to spread the word. You're going to get some definite good information on the show. You're also going to really learn things possibly that you had not learned or heard before. So make sure to tell a friend to tell a friend. I'm going to take a quick break. When we get back, I'll introduce you to our guest patiently waiting. The one in studio is patiently waiting. The one online is also on, has been on for a while. So we're going to introduce the guest. We're going to get rolling on the topic. Stick with us. Spread the word, share the live. We'll be right back.

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3: And we are back with you. This is Health Vibes. 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My co-host is in the house now. Leona, good morning to you.
4: Good morning, Trudy, and good morning to everyone. Happy to be here. Was looking forward to this week and this talk, of course. I'm always looking forward to the men's talks.
3: Oh, yes. Leona, and I forgot to tell the listeners, men in particular, this show is for you. At the start of the year, we promised we made

0: Continuing, prostate cancer is the topic. I did mention that our guests are waiting patiently. We have one in studio and one online. I'm going to start with introducing our in-studio guest who is joining us. Dr. Swinburne Augustine is with us this morning. He's representing the Dominica Cancer Society, but he has been on the program before in another capacity. He's an immunologist as well. He has been in his past careers many different things, including police work. And I'm going to allow him to introduce himself. He's with us in studio. Dr. Augustine, good morning to you.
1: Good morning, Trudy. Good morning. It is good to be here with you all on in studio at Q95. And to all the Dominicans listening, I know some listening right outside. I was just talking to one of them who said he's going to listen. This is exciting. It's exciting to be here.
0: And as I said, it's not your first time. It's not your first rodeo. But I believe the last time you were on Health Vibes, it was virtual. I think so. So now you're in person.
1: Yes.
0: I've had you virtually before, right, but not in person. So now the tables have turned, and now I have a virtual guest, and I have Dr. Augustine in studio, but the virtual guest is someone who has been in studio before. So, introducing to the program, Dr. Ken Jacob, our urologist here in Dominica. Dr. Jacob, good morning to you. Dr. Jacob, good morning. Okay, I'm not hearing Dr. Jacob. I'm not. So, let's see. We have some audio issues possibly, but Dr. Jacob is on, so we'll bring him back once we get through. Okay, so Dr. Jacob, you may need to try your audio and your mic or your speaker, whatever is happening, I don't know. And let us try again. I know you're hearing us, but we do see that you are on. And we'll try again to get you on. Okay, so you can maybe try to log back on and see if that works. But I'm also not getting anything from my headphones. So there might also be a problem on our end. So let's see. Okay. All right. So okay, so right, so the audience is hearing, we're not hearing. So there's something up with our headsets here in studio. Dr. Jacob, you're hearing us? Yes. So let us just take a quick break. Let me try to rectify this because we're having some audio issues. Let us take a quick break and we will try again to get Dr. Jacob. The audience is hearing Dr. Jacob. We're not hearing him in studio. So let's just try to sort that out. Give us 1 second or 1 minute. We'll be back.
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1: Okay, we are back with you. This is Health Vibes. We're trying to get through some audio issues. And I was introducing Dr. Ken Jacob, our urologist, who has joined us virtually on the program. Let's see if I can get Dr. Jacob again. Dr. Jacob, good morning to you. Dr. Jacob, can you hear us? Okay, so let's try again. Dr. Jacob, good morning.
2: Good morning, good morning. How are you doing?
1: Yes, today? Okay. So finally, we can hear you. I apologize, and I apologize to the listeners of the program. We were not hearing in studio, but it is coming through now. So, Dr. Jacob, pleased to have you on Health Vibes. Pardon the technical difficulties experienced.
2: Thanks for having me.
1: Yes. Yes. So, we are discussing prostate cancer this morning. Dr. Jacob, we wanted you actually to get the ball rolling because this is right in your field of work. And we wanted you to start us off really by letting us know what is the prostate and what is the importance of that particular gland to men. This is, of course, a men's health topic this morning.
2: Okay, so the prostate is a small gland which all men have, but it generally starts to work or do its function during puberty, let's say between 12, 13, 14, thereabout, when the young men start producing large volumes of testosterone. So the gland is a small gland directly underneath the bladder, which is behind the pubic bone. Okay, so this gland helps with sperm nutrition and giving sperm the energizing nutrients and chemicals the sperm need to energize them to swim up the vaginal canal and up into the fallopian tubes to fertilize the egg. So the prostate is a small gland, circular in nature. Some people say like a walnut, or in our culture we don't know what's a walnut, so we can say a small green line, you know, they're about that size. You say about 30 to 40 milliliters of cubic centimeters in volume, very small, and it helps. It secretes immunoglobulins for protection. It's like antibody of the sperm. It secretes fructose, which gives the sperm and other substances that will help to protect the sperm from the acidity of the vagina and the vaginal canal, to help them swim up into the uterus, up the fallopian tube, and fertilize the egg. Mm-hmm. So the prostate is basically an organ that aids in fertilization. It aids the sperm, it makes this liquid that forms part of the semen. So the semen would be the sperm as the cells that swim, and then this prostatic liquid that has all the chemicals and substances that help the sperm to survive that harsh environment of the vagina.
1: Mm-hmm.
2: Okay? So it's an organ that helps the sperm survive that long journey up all these tubes to finally meet the egg, to fertilize the egg so you have a human being can be made. It is behind the pubic bone. So if listeners can touch the lower abdomen and feel that hard bone there, that hard bone you have just before you hit your genital area, there's a hard bone that's you have two organs there. You have your bladder there, and then you have the prostate, which is just underneath the bladder. That is exactly where your prostate is. So for the men, you can just feel the bone and you know where your prostate is located. You can look it up on Google, on the internet, and you will see the shape of it, how it looks, and that's it. So basically, that's the prostate.
1: Okay. Okay. So, Doc, you've spoken a lot about the function of the prostate, and from what you've described, the prostate providing fluid that is essential for the movement of sperm through the acidic vaginal canal. So we get the feeling there that the prostate is very essential as it relates to reproductive health. So what is the significance then of the prostate and its health for men who are not in the reproductive, maybe not in the reproductive stage of life? They don't want to have any further children, or they don't want to have children. What is the significance past reproduction of the prostate?
2: Well, the significance past reproduction of the prostate, we're talking about men, let's say over 50.
1: Mm-hmm.
2: The significance is not so much significance, because when you have early prostate cancer, let's say stage one prostate cancer, the prostate can be completely resected. We call that radical prostatectomy, where they remove the prostate completely, okay, and the man can go along with his normal sex life and no problems. But for the younger men who want to have children, it does play a role. So, and that's the interesting thing about prostate cancer. It only comes along in the middle age, when you're from 50 and up. So for the men lower with ages below 50, let's say 45 to below 45, if you want to be more exact, well, it's important for them. But for those above 45, you can remove it if in case the prostate cancer is positive. So it's not such of a big role above 45 years of age, or for men that do not want to have children.
1: Okay.
3: That's quite interesting, actually. A lot of times we, and maybe that comes to a question, but a lot of times we hear persons who may be suffering with issues of the prostate, whether it's benign hyperplasia,
2: yeah,
3: yes, or we're having also persons with prostate cancer, and a lot of times the topic of removal might not necessarily be one that they want to consider. And you said again, the main use or the main indication of a prostate at the prostate gland is for reproduction. But I think a lot of people just think, falsely so, that it might be associated with sexual health generally. So I know a lot of persons tend to stray away from the idea of removal for those implications. So maybe we can enlighten them as to, if you actually had to remove the prostate, what effects might that cause on in terms of your hormones as well as your sexual health, your erections, all of these things, for clarity for them.
2: Okay, so with radical prostatectomy, where as it's just a big word for removing the prostate, just removing the prostate from the body, is called radical prostatectomy. Now, what happens is, in the old days, where the surgeons perform surgeries by hand, or well, we still do, but with more and in advance of technology, they have robotic surgery. So what happens is, the nerves and the blood vessels that control continence and also the erection. So you have the nerves that control your erection, or how stiff your erection is, and also the blood vessels and nerves that control your bladder, for example, how you can hold your control your urine. So these nerves pass alongside the edge of the prostate. So when you remove the prostate, there's a high chance of damaging those nerves. So there comes the complication of radical prostatectomy, where you can damage the nerves that control continence of the bladder and also the erection of the penis. So that's where this fear comes in. So now, with the advent of robotic surgery, where the robots are more precise and they don't tremble, so you know the human hand has the gait is it trembles, so it's not very, you know, it's not very precise in terms, when you're talking about structures that small, nerves and blood vessels, you have a tremor. So then you can easily damage the nerves and blood vessels that control erections and bladder continence when you're doing open surgery. But with robotic surgery, it is less. It has brought it down quite significantly. So that's where the fear comes in with the complications of open surgery, open prostatectomy surgery.
1: That is quite interesting, Doc. And of course, you speak in advanced technology here, robotic surgery. Is that something that we can see here in anytime soon?
2: It is coming. It is coming.
1: Okay.
2: I think Guyana has their first robotic system. So it is coming. It is not very far from us.
1: Okay.
2: Also, Dominican Republic has it as well.
1: Okay.
2: So in the next few years, we might see one here in the Caribbean, maybe in Dominica, St. Lucia, or even in Antigua.
1: Okay.
2: So yes, it's coming.
1: So that's reassuring. Mm-hmm. Doc, let's get back a bit to prostate cancer. You spoke to the prostate, its location. You said it's behind the pubic bone, and you indicated, of course, its function. And we've discussed now that if there is cancer, possibly it can be completely removed. But my question now is, what would indicate, or what are some of the symptoms, signs that would indicate prostate cancer? A lot of people talk about enlargement of the prostate. Leona just mentioned BPH. What does enlargement mean? Cancer? Let's now get into the reality of what is prostate cancer and what indicates this disease.
2: Okay, so when we talk about cancer, we talk about the uncontrolled growth of cells within an organ.
1: Mm-hmm.
2: Okay, so cancer is basically the uncontrolled growth of cells within an organ. Now, the symptoms of early prostate cancer, basically, there are no symptoms.
1: Mm-hmm.
2: What we do is we screen. And how we screen is we do the PSA, which is a blood test, every year from 45 years old. So now, the blood test is screening a specific protein called the PSA protein that is secreted by the prostate. Not into the blood. So the prostate secretes a specific protein into the blood where the blood test can detect that. So you can detect the normal value is 4 nanograms per milliliter. So it's 4 times 10 to the minus 9. That's how minute those particles are in the blood. So it detects it, and if it's more than 4, then there's something going on, which will give us an indication that the cells in the prostate are overworking or overgrowing, or even sometimes cell death. All right? So that's how we screen. We screen by looking for the PSA molecule or protein in the blood, which is called the PSA blood test, which would cost about $60 to $80. And you do that every year. So if something is going on from 45 years old, you do that every year, which forms part of your yearly physical exam. So if something is going on, you detect it early enough that it hasn't spread or metastasized yet, that you can actually treat it and then extending your life expectancy. Okay, so on the early stages of prostate cancer, there are no symptoms. Now, okay, the later stages where you find that it's starting to spread or it's starting to grow, you will find, you can ask, the person will tell you, the patient will tell you that he wakes up in the night, he gets up to urinate 3, 4, 5 times, which is not normal. So you have a man waking 2 in the morning, 3 in the morning to urinate a little bit and still feeling like he hasn't emptied his bladder. That's a symptom called nocturia. He will also tell you that he has this sense of he urgency that he has to urinate. If not, he will urinate himself. He cannot hold it. The symptom is called urgency. There's also another symptom where he goes to the toilet and then he just stands there waiting for the urine to come out, a couple seconds or maybe minutes. That's called hesitation. So you might have some hesitancy. Okay. Also, he can tell you that he sees some blood in his urine, or he finds his urine is very red. They call that hematuria. So these are the later symptoms of prostate cancer, which can also happen in BPH, which BPH is just inflammation of the prostate. It doesn't necessarily mean cancer. So with the prostate, you can have the main things, you can have two. You can have either cancer or BPH. Just basically, BPH is inflammation, okay? And then cancer is cancer. So any one of those two can give you those very same symptoms. Mm-hmm. But in the early stages, there's basically no symptoms. That's why we do the screening, which involves the PSA every year, and maybe some men yes, some men no, the DRE, the dreaded DRE, which is the rectal exam.
1: Mm-hmm. Doc, and I always like to reiterate, you know, when we have the experts giving us the facts, reiterate what they've said as it relates to some symptoms early, no symptoms likely for prostate cancer, but later stages, symptoms that may also indicate just enlargement of the prostate, but you mentioned the nocturia, so nighttime urination. You mentioned this urgency, so constant feeling to urinate. You mentioned the hesitation, so trying to urinate and nothing is coming out. And you also mentioned hematuria, so you mentioned blood in the urine. So I noted four, and I want the listeners to note as well. And you mentioned the early screening, PSA, that's a blood test, the prostate specific antigen test, and then you just mentioned the dreaded DRE, the digital rectal exam. I want to go to this. If a man possibly has had elevated PSA readings, what then is the differential? How can the doctor then determine if it is a prostate cancer issue, if it's just enlargement? What is the utility of the DRE as opposed to the PSA? So let's get into the DRE and why would somebody need to have a digital rectal exam? And a lot of men are fearful of this particular test. What is its utility, Doc?
2: Okay, so the DRE or the digital rectal exam generally is done by the family doctor or the first doctor that sees the patient.
1: Mm-hmm.
2: Okay, now it is not generally done, it can be deferred, or it doesn't have to be done when you come to the specialist level, because if the patient doesn't want it to be done, or if the doctor decides it's not necessary. So in the first level, the primary care, which forms part of the general physical of the patient, a physical exam, it is most likely done. But when it comes to the specialist level, the specialist has the option to do it or not. Now, what is being looked for in the digital rectal exam? So the logic behind it is the prostate is neck and neck, or it's like the neighbor of the rectal vault. So they are basically stuck one next to each other with a thin lining called the Danvilleus fascia between them. Okay, so they are basically neighbors. So from the rectal vault, you can actually feel the contour of the prostate, right, from the rectal vault. Okay, so you can actually place your finger in the rectum and press, and you can feel the contour or the shape or the form of the prostate from the rectum. That's why the rectum is used. Okay? Now, the feeling that the doctor looks for. If you want to know what the prostate feels like, you only have to press the tip of your nose. So the tip of your nose is generally soft, not painful or non-tender, well, regular borders, okay? And no irregularities. That is what the prostate feels like. So you have the left lobe and you have the right lobe, okay? So you have two sides, left and right. So you can feel the left and right lobe. You feel the tip of your nose and you will know exactly what you're looking for. Now, when it's different from that, it's an abnormal DRE. So to know if it's firm, you can just touch your shoulder, your arm, then your shoulder with the firmness of the shoulder muscle. That's how it feels firm. That if it's firm, then something is going on. It's not supposed to feel firm. It's supposed to feel soft, like the tip of your nose. Now, if it's hard, you can squeeze the edge of a table, the edge of the table, the corner of the table, hard like that. Then you know something is going on. Oh. If it has nodules, like it has little nodules, like little bumps on it, then you know something is going on. Nodules are not something negative. Something is going on.
1: Mm-hmm.
2: It's supposed to be regular. It's not supposed to be like a mountain going up and down. You know, the border is supposed to be regular as well, fairly circular and smooth. Okay? So this is what he's looking for. So he's looking for the softness, like the tip of your nose, being tender if it's painful to the touch. The patient says, oh, it's hurting him, it's painful to him. If there's nodules, you feel like little bumps in there, you know, and the borders, if it's regular or not. That's what he's looking for. Now, those things will determine if it's a normal prostate or it's a sick prostate. Okay? So it's kind of suggestive. It's not objective. Okay? So then the primary care doctor will describe what he feels in the diary, or the specialist will describe what he feels. Now, the PSA is basically a little more specific and objective, because it can quantify how much of that protein, the PSA, is being secreted into the blood from the prostate. The normal is 4 times nanograms per milliliter. Okay? So anything below 4 is normal. You can have 0.02, you can have 0.1, you can have 0.5, you can have 0, you can have 1.3, you can have 2.5, you can have 3, you can have 4, is normal. Anything above 4 is abnormal. So from 4 to about 21, there's a gray area, which can either be cancer or BPH. So generally, if it's between 4 and 21, you repeat the PSA 3 or 4 times, and then you look at the trend. So you can have a PSA of 7, you can have a PSA of 12, and you can have a PSA of 15. You have 3 PSAs and the trend is increasing. So that would definitely mean something is going on. Or you can have a PSA of 13, 8, and 6. The trend is decreasing. So with cancer, you always have an increasing trend or it stays the same. With BPH, which is just inflammation, the trend always decreases when the inflammation is getting less.
1: Okay.
2: So when you have an increasing trend, something is definitely going on, then you have to do a prostate biopsy. So that's the logic behind it.
1: Okay.
3: I like that you said that, because a lot of people, they think first about the physical exam and they run from it. And that's how we find a lot of men getting into the position of finding out they have prostate cancer, and it might be far along because you're just so afraid to go in and get checked, because we're thinking only of the DRE. But as doctors said, the PSA might be more objective and the DRE is based on if the doctor wants to do one or not to see specific things. Is it safe to say the PSA would tell us as to direct functioning of the prostate, and the DRE would tell us in terms of physical abnormalities that you can have, as you said? But if you have any physical abnormalities itself, without doing a PSA, that does not necessarily mean cancer, right?
2: Okay, very good question. Now, the old doctors would tell you that the DRE is a how you have to do it. It's a must.
3: Mm-hmm.
2: And now the newer doctors, in more modern times, because the PSA is much more specific, then even if you do the DRE and it comes out abnormal, it doesn't necessarily mean you have cancer.
3: Mm.
2: So they both complement each other, but I would say the PSA is much more specific.
1: Mm-hmm.
3: That's good to know today. So for the men who are listening, who have been afraid to check their prostate because nobody can go there and they're afraid to go and get it done, Dr. Jacob is saying that the blood test is the more significant result, and you may not necessarily need the DRE. So I feel like there's no excuse now for men over 45 starting to get their prostate checks done. All right? And ladies, of course, remind our men.
1: So, and Dr. Jacob, thank you so much for the explanation as to what the physician feels for when they're doing the digital rectal exam. I mean, everybody listening could clearly visualize and feel for themselves.
3: We're doing the actual
1: yes, when you compared to the tip of the nose as compared to the hardness of the shoulder or the hardness of or the extreme hardness of the edge of a table. So I really appreciate, you know, the clarity of your description there. And as I always tell people, when you listen to Health Vibes, you're going to learn something mm-hmm. you never learned before, because mm-hmm. I've had multiple discussions about digital rectal exam and I've never heard these particular descriptions used as to what the physician is feeling when they palpate or when they feel the prostate and what they're looking for. I want to switch to Dr. Augustine for a bit. Dr. Augustine is in the house, in the studio with us, and he is here with experiences of his own, representing the Dominica Cancer Society. And Dr. Augustine, we've been talking about testing. Mm-hmm. I want to know your own experience with testing. I mean, two of us ladies have spoken about fear and men having fear. Is that a real thing from your perspective? And let us know, because we're talking from the female perspective, but let us know from the male perspective about the prostate test and what is the perception that men like yourself may have of doing that test.
4: Some men are fearful of a lot of things.
1: Uh-huh.
4: What I've learned about fear, though, is that you have to conquer them, otherwise they will run you over, mm-hmm. especially your life. So I'd been a nurse for 14 years, so it's being in the medical field was something I was accustomed to, blood, needles. Understanding, though, the power of regular testing and screening, like Dr. Jacob just said. The fear comes when you don't know what's going on inside of you. I think educating yourself about what's going on inside is one of the most important things you can do. Mm-hmm. I use the analogy of our cars. We, especially men, we service those cars. We mm-hmm. have them shining and looking nice regularly. Yet we're 50, 60, 70 years old and we've never serviced ourselves. Mm-hmm. We are, to all extent, we are just some machines. We are very complex machines. From our brains, which are computers, a complex computer, all the way into your cells, the little factories that are working day and night hard. And some of us, we push those cells really hard by drinking, smoking, doing a lot of things we're not supposed to. And even those of us who are on the healthy track, there are environmental factors and genetic factors that we cannot get around. So the way that we combat those things is to get regular screening. And Dr. Jacob mentioned annual PSA test. Mm-hmm. Mine, and I did have prostate cancer, and I'm alive and a lot of my friends are dead. Mm-hmm. One friend of mine in Cincinnati worked with a bunch. He worked with our scientists. The dude would never get a physical exam. There was a clinic right there in the building on the third floor, and the whole building is the Environmental Protection Agency. He wouldn't get one because he doesn't want to know. Mm-hmm. That, to me, I thought it was very dangerous. If there's a falaise over there and I'm driving, I need to know there's a falaise there. Mm-hmm. If I know there's a cliff over there, then the chances of me driving through it is almost zero. But if I don't know, then I'm really just into an abyss. Mm-hmm. So we really have to be tested. A lot of the things Dr. Jacob said about the testing. Look, I'll give you an example of how they found mine. And it is, for men, it is imperative that we stop thinking that we're superhuman. stop thinking that this back pain that I feel, oh, I will just take some bush tea for that. I will just do this for that. Because there is something called referred pain. Meaning you may feel a headache, but the pain, that is just where you're feeling the symptom. It may be something deeper inside of you that's causing that headache. In my case, it was back pain.
1: Okay.
4: And I'd already been treated for back pain for jumping out of planes in the military, right? So if you're self-aware, you notice the kind of pain you feel. Is it the same as what I was treated for before, or is it feeling different? It felt different. It wouldn't go away. I got a shot that day at the VA hospital, and then they took the blood test, they took a urine test, and they sent me home, which was cool. It's a 24-minute drive to home. And about when I had 7 more minutes left, almost home, I got a phone call, and they said, "Where are you?" I said, "I'm almost home." They said, "You need to turn right around and come back." Okay. I went back, and they said they found microscopic blood in my urine.
1: Okay.
4: Blood that you cannot see with your naked eyes. Yes, Dr. Jacob said you may have symptoms of blood in your urine or hematuria, but this one you can't see. They said, since we saw that microscopic blood in your urine, we're going to do an MRI. They did the MRI. I could see the results online. And they said, we're going to confirm what we're seeing with a CAT scan. So they did the PSA. They did the urine. Because of what they saw in the urine, it led them, and I want you to understand the process, because it is a process. Dr. Jacobs told you the PSA is very accurate. The MRI showed dots, two small dots on, you know, on each kidney, and it saw something on the prostate. They were not looking for the kidneys, but they saw them there too. Small. And the doc said, "Well, you know what this is, right?" "Yes, it's cancer, but it's very tiny." Because I'd been having a physical every year until 2020, until 2017, and then every 6 months after 2017, because I had two federal jobs, so they want to do the VA would do one, and the EPA would do one, since I run a lab, an infectious disease lab. They want to make sure that I'm not getting infected in the lab. We saw the spots then. It had not been there 6 months ago. Those spots had not been there a year ago. They had not been there 2 years ago. But I was starting to feel, though, the hesitation.
1: Okay.
4: I would go to the bathroom, and I'm standing there, and I know I want to pee, but there's nothing coming out, and I'm frustrated. So I would just zip my pants back up and go away. But I know I still have that feeling. Or I might go on and not a lot. I'm not afraid to talk about it, because if it helps one more person to understand what your body is doing, we really have to pay attention to our bodies. So when they saw everything that with the urologist, like Dr. Jacobs, and she said, "Well, they're really tiny, we can look at them." And I'm not fearful. I'm not fearful at all about that. I've lived a great life. I said, if I have a mirror that I can look inside of me every morning, then I'll do it. Otherwise, cut the sucker out. And that's what we did. She said, "You sure?" "Yes, because death, I think, is the ultimate end. I can live without a prostate. Mm-hmm. And yes, I had the radical prostatectomy. Yeah, things don't work as much as do, but I'm alive. Mm-hmm. So that I think sometimes if we're grateful for what we have and not what we lost, I think it'd be better.
1: Mm-hmm. It's a powerful message, Dr. Augustine, and I'm so happy that you shared it. And, you know, listening to you, of course, you a scientist yourself and very cognizant of health and what you need to do, having your screenings and so on yearly. And people sometimes think that if you do everything right, you know, in terms of health, then, you know, nothing can go wrong. And that is something that in my, you know, health education attempts, I always try to dispel. And I'm so happy you shared that story, because it doesn't mean, you know, that because you're doing the best of what you're supposed to do, which is good, that you something will not happen. But the reality is, when something does happen, you have the information soon enough, early enough, to address it, which you were able to do. And so that's why, you know, I feel your message is so powerful this morning. I'm seeing the phones are going. My producer needs to get here for us to maybe take some calls. I see the phones are going. But we have just had this powerful message from Dr. Augustine. And Dr. Jacob, I want to switch back to you. Dr. Augustine gave his story, and he said that, you know, when faced with what to do about this diagnosis of cancer, he said, take the sucker out, remove the prostate, you know, get rid of it. I want to talk to you, Dr. Jacob, about treatment options. What exists beyond removal of the prostate? What is the most common sort of treatment that is offered? What is it dependent on? And also, what is the prevalence like of prostate cancer? It's an issue that we've been discussing. We do know that it's a big issue, but from your perspective here as the urologist, what is our prevalence? So treatment and prevalence, those are your two questions.
2: Okay, so yes, prostate cancer is very prevalent.
1: Okay.
2: Very prevalent. I think all men from the age of 45 should start doing the PSA every year. Treatment options vary, depend on two things. It depends on your pocket, which is if you can afford the costing, or if you have a private insurance, health insurance, and the cost of the treatment. So it all depends on what the patient can afford and how early it's detected. Mm-hmm. That's the treatment options. Basically are ruled by those two things. Early stage, which would include stage one prostate cancer, can radical prostatectomy can be done. Something else though, the normal or the old school way of doing things, and then the new school way of doing things. So the old school way of doing things, then you do the PSA if it's high, you repeat it, you repeat it three or four times, then you do the biopsy. Now, in doctor's case, he did the MRI straight away. So that's the new school. Mm-hmm. So now, the old doctors, they would do like we do in Dominica, but with the more advanced countries, they go straight into the MRI. So generally, people with health insurance just do a full body MRI. Mm-hmm. To just detect any early stage cancer or any early stage thing. So it forms part of your physical, your yearly physical. From time you're 40, you just go and do a full body MRI. They do it like that because it doesn't have any radiation. It's magnetism. Mm-hmm. So they use magnetism. So it's not like the X-ray, the more you do it, is the more radiation you get. No. So they just do a full body scan. If you have a brain tumor that's small, you know, something in your neck, something in your abdomen, it will find any abnormality. Mm-hmm. So basically, when he had the symptoms, which was the microhematuria, he did the full scan and they detected he has a lesion in his prostate, which is still localized. They can remove it and everything will be fine. So yeah, I just wanted to touch on the old school and the new school way of doing it. Now, the old school and new school would be determined by the health system, or if it's a developing country that doesn't have those facilities as yet. So you're looking at third world compared to first world countries' treatment options. Where you live can determine your treatment options, your pocket, or what you can afford, and also the costing. So now, in Dominica, radical prostatectomy, neither open or robotic, is available. So we have to go in, maybe migrate or go to another country to do it. Jamaica, Trinidad, Dominican Republic, which is very costly. But most times in Dominica, when you detect the prostate cancer, it is already far gone. Mm-hmm. It is already metastasized. It's already moved away from the prostate. You're talking about stage 3, stage 4. Anything above stage 2, surgery, anything above stage 2 surgery is basically not out of the question, because it's already past the capsule of the prostate.
1: Oh.
2: So you think of an orange or a grapefruit where you have pegs. So now, stage one is basically it's in one peg. Then you have 1A, 1B, 1C, then it could be in various pegs, you know. Stage 2 is already, it's on the border, like the skin of the orange or grapefruit, it's on the border, they're like touching the border, which would indicate that it is already out. Once it's touching the border, the capsule, we call it the border, the capsule, it's already out. And another thing about prostate cancer, once it's that level, it's already in the lymph node.
3: Mm-hmm.
2: So when you see it's that level, it's already in the lymph node, so it's spread already. So you have the lymph system and you have it spreads to the bones. So you will, that's why one of the questions with prostate cancer is, you have any back pain, you have any waist pain, any hip pain. That means if one of the first places it goes is to the bones of the hip and the spine. That's just the way it behaves. So we already know that's one of the symptoms. So you can gauge and see that it's more than stage 1 already. And most times when we do screen, we find that it's already way past stage 1, so surgery is already out of the question. So surgery is out of the question, then we can control it. We cannot cure it. We can control it with hormonal drugs. So we use hormonal drugs that decrease the testosterone production in the body. Now, the cancer thrives on testosterone, so if we give it drugs that will decrease the amount of testosterone being produced, we can generally starve the cancer for as long as possible. Some 10 to 15 years, some a little longer, and some less, depending on the aggressiveness of the prostate. Okay? The prostate cancer. So treatment options would include surgery, robotic surgery, radiation. All these procedures are done in the early stage, like stage 1.
1: Okay.
2: Prostate cancer, which hasn't been spread yet. And these procedures are very costly. Mm-hmm. If you do not have insurance, medical insurance, it's very unlikely that somebody who can afford that. It's in the thousands of US dollars. Past stage 1, you have palliative care, where you have androgen deprivation treatment, ADT, where it just means, just a big word for saying, suppressing your production of testosterone with drugs. And then that in itself would decrease libido, would decrease erections, would make the men get sensitive in the breast area, chest area.
3: Mm-hmm.
2: And but then to keep them alive for a couple more years, then they have no choice. So they have to weigh benefit and risk benefit. Mm-hmm. So it's a little grim, but that's just the reality. So that's why we stress.
1: So, okay, I think we lost your last little words there, Dr. Jacob, but
2: okay, so
1: yes,
2: early detection is the best choice. That's why we stress from 45 we start screening.
3: I like how you placed everything. I really, really today appreciate the analogies. That is how my brain works. So I'm seeing everything visually as you're describing it. And I know that our listeners are probably really appreciating that visual as well. In terms of what you said, and it it's almost it's an emotional response even for me right now, because like you said, it sounds pretty grim. There's the notion that persons say, and that's probably me for fact, and you'll probably let us know what that is, but there's a notion that persons say nobody should die of prostate cancer because prostate cancer is slow, or it's something that is very slow in terms of developing. So if it is that is really bad, it's naturally because the person didn't get it checked out and they waited time. Is that something that would be true to say? Because I know a lot of people kind of take this hard as well. Is that something that is true to say, or is there different types? Because you mentioned aggression of the cancer.
2: That is not always true, because it depends on the type, the aggressiveness, or the how you have a score with the biopsy that measures that, but that's all the pathologist. So basically, it depends on the person and the type or the aggressiveness of the cancer. Okay, some people, it's very slow. In reality, yes. But some people, it depends if their body, the type of body, how their nutrition, you know, all that plays into part, the immune system as well. It depends on the person. It really depends on the person. If they're active, if they're eating right, if they're taking supplements.
1: Mm-hmm.
2: It all of it is not the same for everybody. But it is a very slow-moving cancer. That's why when some men taking the medication, the testosterone-decreasing medication, and then they really live 15, 20 years on that, you know? But it is not for every. It's not the same for everybody.
1: Mm-hmm.
2: So, yes and no.
1: Okay.
3: Yeah, okay. I like this answer.
1: Okay. Mm-hmm. Let's take a call, and then I'll share the numbers so we can take a few more, because of course I know that this is an interesting conversation and people have been trying to chime in. Caller, good morning.
5: Good morning, and good morning to all on the panel.
1: Good morning.
3: Good morning.
5: I'm just curious because, you know, though some of your panel have hinted about it, environment you cannot avoid, abuse of alcohol, maybe bad food. What do we tell our children? And when did this prostate, the numbers of prostate increase so rapidly? What is it that we're doing wrong that caused this increase? This is some of the information I'd like to know. I'd like to tell my children, eat healthy, avoid this environment. I'd like some specifics on that.
1: Okay.
5: Because you're just starting. Maybe you just think that, oh, so many people have prostate, we are professionals, we don't have time for you. And that idea, we just need to go on and try to cure people. But what about preventative activity? Thank you.
1: Thank you, caller. Thank you, caller. And I do see that we had another listener ask that question as well. So let's get to that. I was going to get to it. What about prevention? I will take both Dr. Augustine and Dr. Jacob on that topic, or on that question, prevention of prostate cancer. What is there?
4: So to the caller, it seems he's asking, what is it we're doing wrong that can cause that?
1: Or what exposures possibly?
4: Right.
3: The increase.
4: Mm-hmm. So this is not because of anything we did. It is linked to family history. So if your family, someone in your family, like in my case, close, had it, genetics, and other factors that are still being studied, environmental factors. I know I was exposed to the chemical weapons in the first Gulf War.
3: Mm-hmm.
4: That is what they've been measuring us who came back since then.
1: Mm-hmm.
4: The chemical weapons caused a lot of cancer. The good news is, though, that when it's formed early, before they start even staging it, and yes, I had forgotten, they did do the biopsy on me.
3: Mm-hmm.
4: And the staging wasn't even staged yet.
3: Mm-hmm.
4: So that's how early it was, just starting. It is treatable and often curable. I didn't have to go through chemotherapy or radiation, none of this. Now, it's not something we did, but it's something that we, and especially in black men, we have to pay special attention. We're more likely to get it at a younger age. We're more likely to get the more aggressive type that Dr. Jacob spoke about. And we are more likely to die from it if it's found late. And I see a comment there, mm-hmm. and we spoke, Dr. Jacob spoke about it, with finance. It is expensive. When you have to make a choice to pay for your health, for your life, and putting food on your table and taking care of your children, that's a difficult choice. Mm-hmm. So to avoid that choice, though, I think I would advocate for early screening. Keep getting those blood tests. Getting your physicals, your annual physicals. You're not making any doctors richer.
1: Mm.
4: People think you're making a doctor rich. I'm not. You're not making a doctor rich. Just like you're not making your mechanic rich.
1: Mm-hmm.
4: You need your car. But you're not more important. Your car is not more important than your life.
1: Mm-hmm.
4: So, caller, it's not because of anything we are actively doing. There are people who never smoked, who never drank, who are top athletes, physically fit, still get those things.
1: Mm-hmm.
4: Those are some of the things we can't control.
1: Yes, and of course, you did point as well to the genetic link, mm-hmm. and that is very relevant for a lot of people. Dr. Jacob, I want to give you the opportunity now to chime in, both on prevention, which is what was the foundational question, and in terms of risk factors, so to speak. For prostate cancer, Dr. Augustine just mentioned the genetic risk factor.
2: Okay, so risk factor being black, that is one, we have the higher number of black people compared to the Asian people. You find Asian people have very low prostate cancer. I also think it's because of our high testosterone levels. Also, eating with plastic stuff, like plastic containers, plastic wrappers, and microwaving in plastic, drinking water from the plastic bottles, all these are hormone disruptors.
3: Mm-hmm.
2: The PVC piping we have that brings all the water from Doasco to our homes, all these things with the heat of the sun, that PVC there for years in the sun, all these things release microplastics and forever chemicals that seep into the water and it goes into our body. These things cause mutations, they cause disruption in our hormone levels. This is a factor. This can cause cancer. Also, something we don't look at with the young population, the sexually active population, is the HPV virus,
3: mm-hmm.
2: where the HPV virus is the virus that causes the warts, a genital wart, skin wart, any wart. There are many different types of HPV. I think the type 16 and type 18 are the ones that cause sexually the genital wart. But then this virus specifically, when it is in the urinary tract of a man, it basically goes into the prostate and it causes chronic inflammation that can over time cause prostate cancer. Also, for the woman, when it's on the cervix of the woman, it causes cervical cancer as well. So for the man, it can cause prostate. For the woman, it causes cervical. So that is a very important test that we have to test the young people for. And then if you have it, it's a risk factor for further cancers in the future. All right? These are the two main risk factors in the race, the black race, using plastic utensils and plastic bottles and plastic stuff within our to hold our food and water. Also the use of pesticides like the Gramox zones, the Vidate, and all those things that they use to spray the bananas and the dashin and the all these things are also very, very, very toxic, which can cause in the long run cancers. Okay.
3: So to the spring water drinkers, take the win today. So, those of us who colorectal water.
2: It is important, that they put the water in a glass bottle.
3: Yes.
2: So we can put that to the water companies that it's more healthy to have the bottles in glass than plastic.
3: And I know the advent of the Pyrex, I will say, in terms of having our lunch, is definitely one that I have been seeing booming. So a lot of us have switched to the glass bowls for your lunch. It's easier to clean. It doesn't keep the food stains. And now we're learning this morning that it's safer in terms of eating from, so you're not getting

0: 0596-449-3097 or 616-4257 if you're overseas and you'd like to chime in here on the program, 305-432-9624. Let's take a call. Caller, good morning. Good morning.
1: Good morning.
0: Good morning.
1: Thanks for the information we are getting, as usual, Joyce. I want to find out what effect does you have a heart stool, your stool is very high, you're forced to pass your stool. Does it have any effect on the prostate, on the cancer, for instance, on the prostate?
0: So heart stool. Okay. Okay, thank you, caller. Dr. Jacob, this question I will throw it at you. If the digestive system now, so hard stool, or I guess maybe I could say constipation, does it have any effect on the prostate, given the proximity of the prostate gland to the rectal area?
2: Yes, constipation can have an effect on the prostate, especially when you already have an obstruction of in your urine, obstructive uropathy. So what happens is the blood, the rectum and the prostate are very close, and they're connected by a tissue called the Dunn-Willis tissue or the fascia, where anytime you have spasms, or like in constipation, you have the rectum kind of contracting and releasing, trying to expose the feces. So when you have a constant quick contraction and relaxation of the rectal vault, you can also have the same thing going on with the prostate and also the bladder. So you will have bladder and prostate spasms, which can make it seem like your obstructive symptoms are worsening. So you will feel like you're just urinating little bit, or drip, and you're still feeling full. You can also get increased urinary tract infections, and it can just make the whole obstructive uropathy seem like it's getting worse. So yes, it can increase the symptomatology of the obstructive issues in urinating. So basically, you have to get some laxative to fix that up. Yes, it can affect.
0: Okay, thank you. Thank you, Doc. We're getting a few more calls, so let's take a few. Caller, good morning.
3: Hello, Trudy, good morning. How are you?
0: Hi, good morning. I haven't heard you in a long time.
3: Yeah, I'm there. I just listen sometimes.
0: Okay.
3: It's a man's program, but what I wanted to ask Dr. Jacob, what advice you can give the women, the wives and girlfriends, probably to try to get the men to go for the test, because Doc, they are scared. I don't know. What can you tell those wives or girlfriends? You know, mothers, to get the men to go for the test. Thank you.
0: Thank you, caller. So the impact there of the women in prostate cancer screening and encouraging men. Dr. Jacob, the caller, is asking, what would you advise women to do or say?
2: Well, you have to continue the encouragement, continue the education. That's all we can do, continue and encouraging them, motivating them to go, because your health is your wealth. I mean, we have to move away from the taboo of, oh, nobody playing my rectum and all that. I mean, that's just trivial thinking when you compare it to your health. I mean, just, you don't even have to do the DRE. Just do the PSA once a year. That's all we're asking. Just the PSA once a year. That's all we're asking, which is just like $60 to $80 once a year.
0: And
2: that could save, that could extend your life 15 to 20 years.
0: Thank you. Let's take another call. Caller, good morning.
4: Hey, good morning, Trudy.
0: Hi, good morning.
4: How are you doing?
0: I'm good. That's another person I haven't heard in a little bit.
4: Yes, I am. I'm an ears now rather than my phone.
0: All right.
4: The program. Yeah, anyways, good morning to you. Good morning to you, Leona.
5: Good morning.
4: Mr. Julio.
0: Dr. Augustine is in the house, and Dr. Jacob is virtual.
4: Good morning, Dr. Augustine. Dr. Jacob online. Yeah, I actually was smiling a while ago when the person asked the question about the connection between constipation and the prostate, because Dr. Jacob was explaining how close they are. I just went through a situation, like you can see, a week ago, where I had a muscle pain in my shoulder.

0: where I had an incident where I jumped, I hit an upper door frame with load on my shoulder, and it messed up the shoulder. So I've been on a muscle relaxer, but I ended up taking, because the pain wasn't going away, but the surgery stopped there, I take a double dose of it. That double dose now, what it did is, because it's a muscle relaxer, it also relaxed the bladder and stopped the bladder from contracting. And that, when that started at 3-4 in the morning, that freaked me out, because what? When I felt I wanted to pee, I know at that time I would pee, or sometimes later, 5 in the morning. But when I went to pee now, I pooped instead of I pee.
1: Wow.
0: And then when I finish now and I go back and lie down, then the urge to pee there again. But then by then now, I poop again before I pee, and no pee. So by that time I realized something was wrong. By then, I could have feel the pressure on my lower abdomen and realized something was wrong. But then knowing that I've taken the muscle relaxer in a double dose, I think, oh, that's my problem there. So I ran to the emergency room, and they had to drain the urine. I actually sealed a whole bag of urine and more in a short bit of time.
2: Wow.
0: Yeah, so I just wanted to really put that out there. But even to encourage, even this morning now, with all that going on, I didn't even know it had it was prostrate health week or month.
1: Month.
0: I went to do my PSA this morning.
1: Good.
0: Yes, good. And really, because now once you have problems, any problem in that area, one thing affects the other, because the body is a whole network. So when the bladder doesn't function, then it triggers the kidney. Then it triggers the kidney under pressure, the kidney under pressure, the body. The heartbeat changes in the body, all of a sudden the liver under pressure, because the liver trying to compensate for the kidney not doing. So all sorts of chain reactions and networking that going on there. But I want to advise people to go and do their prostate check. Forget about this thing about the finger in your behind, because I remembered when Ross University was there. Mm-hmm. I've been doing prostate check for a while, because I'm 60 already. And they were having these health checks, free health checks. And I remember about quite a few of us in just sitting there waiting for our turn. And when my turn came and I went, what that was amazing to me, a type of thorough kind of thing that I've never seen before. Besides just the rectal examination, they actually hold up both testicles and kind of separate them, looking for little grains, little nodes, little whatever. And even come down to the shaft of the penis, the urethra, and the endothelial cells, and squeezing it from the top to the bottom. I figured that's the only time I've gotten that, when you lost me, that he was there. And when I questioned the things they were looking for, I figured, boy, this thing is so complex, and people playing with them, because you have all, like Dr. Jacob said, you have all these nerves, and people, a procedure can go wrong because the man that's doing the work can be trembling and he's hit a nerve or something, and cause problems. Now the robots are more accurate. Now we cannot know all this complex thing and just leave. You feel something that you know that's not right. You know your customer getting them and just pee, and you're not peeing like you used to, and you think, oh, it will just go away. You need to check yourself.
1: Yes.
0: Anyway, great program, very informative. Dr. Jacob, I've sat in a jolly sex symposium. I sat with Dr. Jacob there too. So I know who he is.
1: Yes.
0: And I really want to thank him for that thorough explanation, and more than that, how he used the analogy to beat your life. That's
1: right.
0: Very, very, very, very impressive.
1: I agree.
0: As you all, I'm all ill. Bye bye.
1: Thank you.
2: Thank you.
1: I agree. Thank you, caller. Let's take another call. Yes. Caller, good morning.
3: Good morning.
1: Yes.
3: There are instances when a PSA is done, there might be a false negative or false positive.
1: Okay.
3: And let's say the practitioner probably goes on to refer the treatment on the basis of these false tests. How can they counteract that? Because there are other people who they had the question to move up. Only find out later they didn't have cancer.
1: Okay.
3: And one other question. What are the treatment options for just having BPH? only PPE, whatever treatment. Treatment.
1: Okay.
3: Thank you.
1: All right. Thank you, caller. And we are in our last, you know, the last little minutes of the program. I'll give Dr. Jacob the opportunity to respond to that question, and then we will be wrapping up. So, Dr. Jacob, the potential in a PSA for false positive or false negative, how is that addressed? And also treatment for BPH.
2: Okay, so the PSA giving a false negative or false positive is not, doesn't really exist. It's the biopsy you probably want to say. So the PSA is just, it's just a blood test that detects the level of that protein PSA, prostatic antigen, in the blood. Now, depending if it's more than 4 nanograms per milliliter, then you know something is going on. If it's less than 4, then it's normal. Now, what he means is maybe if the biopsy can give a false negative or false positive. Basically, from my experience, I have never seen a false positive. Once it's positive, it's positive. That means the pathologist saw some abnormal cells under the microscope. And then he compared that the site of those abnormal cells to the bank. So they have a bank where they have thousands of different slides, where they have it digitally now, but before they still have the physical slide where they compare how it looks to one that's similar, and they kind of grade it through that. So now, once it looks and it has that same way on the slide, the way they know what they're looking for, another pathologist, they grade it. So I've never seen a false positive, but I've seen false. I've never seen a false. Yeah, it's a tongue twister. So yeah, once it's positive, but I've seen a false negative. So it could be negative now. That means the biopsy did not take the piece of prostate where the cancer was. So the biopsy may be pinched. A piece of prostate that had BPH, which is just inflammation, and then maybe next to it, or the other end, or the other pole, or the other lobe, was cancer, and the biopsy needle didn't reach that area. So that's why you have the ultrasound guided, or you have MRI guided biopsies. So then you have better vision, better nitty gritty. You have very high powered ultrasounds, which are very expensive, in the hundreds of thousands, where they see deep and very nitty-gritty to see the nodules and everything that looks strange. They can prick, and in the normal commercial ultrasounds, the quality of the image is not so thing. But you have high-powered ultrasound also, the MRIs, that can see lesions up to 1 millimeter in diameter, which is quite small, and then you can direct the biopsy gun to that lesion and prick it. So basically, what he's saying, yes, the false negatives do exist, but false positives I've never seen. So it all depends on the type or the procedure. For example, I was trained where the biopsy, you do it by hand. You use the needle and you place it into the rectum with your finger, and you shoot with your feeling of your finger. Okay? Now, you have to also do the ultrasound guiding one, where the needle goes on to the ultrasound probe, and it goes into your rectum, so you can see with the aid of the ultrasound screen where your needle is. Now, there's the MRI one, which is even more detailed, where the MRI will show you the whole prostate on the screen in 4K vision, in 4K resolution, where you can see exactly where you're pricking. Wow. So the false negatives do exist, but the false positive I've never seen.
1: Okay.
2: Just to clarify.
1: Okay. And Doc, quickly, BPH, the caller asked for treatment options if you just have an enlargement.
2: So BPH is just basically inflammation or the overgrowth of the different lobes of, or one or more lobes of the prostate, mostly the left, right, or the middle lobe, that kind of blocks the passage of urine through the urethra. We're talking about a high up in the urethra. So treatment options. First, you start with medication that kind of try to decrease the level of testosterone being produced, and then ultimately the lobes will kind of stop growing. You can have other medications that kind of relax the muscles of the prostate and bladder, that makes the urine flow better, because if you have it rigid and stiff, it will flow less. So if you relax it, make it more flexible, you can do that. But then if that doesn't work within a year, 6 months to a year, then you can go to surgery, where you have open surgery and you have tip or scraping. Most of the time they go for scraping, where there's like a machine that goes up into there and kind of scrapes down the lobes to shave them down and make the, and open up the passage of urine from the bladder neck. Okay. So basically, in a nutshell, you have medication and you have surgery. Okay. Surgery could be open surgery, or it could be minimal invasive surgery where they scrape the lobes inside the prostate.
1: Okay. Okay. Thank you, doctor. It is 11:45. That is our time. We are even beyond our time. Dr. Jacob, I want to thank you so much for your expertise here on the program and for sharing with us your knowledge and particularly your analogies and how you assisted us in visualizing so many things this morning as it relates to prostate cancer. Dr. Augustine, I want to thank you for your frankness on the program, for sharing with us your own personal experience, and for representing the Dominica Cancer Society so well. I really wish we had more time. This conversation is very interesting, mm-hmm. and I notice now is the time that our callers are really gearing up on the phone lines, but unfortunately it is the end of our time. We don't want to be kicked out of Q95, so we're going to end here and sign out. And God willing, maybe we'll get these two guests on at another date, at another time, because there's a lot that we could have said. But it is Prostate Cancer Awareness Month. The Dominica Cancer Society has activities lined up, and we're going to end with some of the ads to let you know what is going on as it relates to Prostate Cancer Awareness this month. But Leona, signing out for now.
4: Indeed. Signing out for now.
1: Signing out for now.
4: Men, look forward to more talks, like we said.
1: Yes, yes. So until next week, when hopefully, God willing, we'll join you again for another health education talk show with lots of vibes and education wrapped in one. My name is Trudy. We will see you again. Do have a good week.
2: Okay, thank you. Bye. The journey of life.
5: The Johnson's family and friends in collaboration with the Dominica Cancer Society present the second edition of Melodies of Hope on Sunday, September 27th, 6 p.m. at the Alias Process on Amazon Road. 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The Tyson Johnson family, Janae Jackson, Lily Octave, Niall Grove, Marvin and Tiffany Mari, Steel Band Performance, and more. 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

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Saturday, October 3rd. 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

0: Have you ever experienced the whistling, howling, driving winds of a hurricane? The roaring drumbeat of thunderstorms? The continuous crackling bursts and flashes of lightning again and again? The nerve-wracking sounds of heavy rains and rattling rooftops? Hurricanes are categorized at 5 levels of strength and just one of the natural disasters which takes the lives of thousands of people every year. 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
1: Good afternoon. This is the Midday News for today, Wednesday, September 23, 2026. I'm Franklin Peter Moses. Here are your headlines. United Workers PRO Glenroy Coffey criticized the Electoral Commission and the Chief Elections Officer for their inadequate public guidance on voter registration and reconfirmation processes. From the region, Jamaicans are being encouraged to strengthen their skills and knowledge in artificial intelligence as the technology continues to advance. And internationally, the United States, Denmark, and Greenland have signed a new security agreement aimed at strengthening defense cooperation in the Arctic. The news is being brought to you through the very kind compliments of Discover Dominica Authority, Courts Dominica Limited, and National Development Foundation of Dominica. Details coming right up.
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1: The United Workers Party Public Relations Officer Glenroy Coffey criticized the Electoral Commission and the Chief Elections Officer for their inadequate public guidance on voter registration and reconfirmation processes. Coffey stated that the commission appeared to have abandoned its core responsibility, effectively leaving voter education to political parties, emphasizing that free and fair elections serve as the cornerstone of any democratic system. He argued that failing to properly guide citizens risk disenfranchising voters and undermining the integrity of the electoral process. In addition to concerns over voter confirmation, Coffey raised issues with the lack of official communication regarding new voter registration following recent developments in Roseau North. He noted that while voter registration was temporarily halted in that specific constituency, the Electoral Commission has failed to issue a formal statement clarifying the general new registrations have resumed. Coffey urged electoral officials to break the silence and proactively update the public to ensure all eligible citizens are properly informed and registered.
6: I don't know, as we speak, the custodian governing election, that is the chief and the election electoral commission, mm-hmm. they are not hearing their voice. It appears that they have left that project for political parties to do, which is unfair. Yes. Because I cannot understand how you have a new system now to encourage you to register. The Electoral Commission and the Chief Elections Officer, they are just dormant. They are just not speaking about confirmation at all. And it is just left now for the politicians to do. I don't know what kind of thing is that. And we know that election is the center of our democracy. Anytime you want to test a system, whether it's working or not, or you want to test the proof of what a democracy is, I know that election is the center of democracy, and if you are undermining that and you are putting the system to disenfranchise persons, then it seems to me that you are not interested in persons. Another area I think that is important, when the writ was given, was read, for the Wilson North constituency. We agree there was cessation of all new registration and it was closed. But we have since not heard the Electoral Commission or the Chief Election Officer stating that registration must continue, that is new registration. Apart from confirmation, new registration should continue because what happened the last time was specific to Wilson North. We agree. But they have not made a statement with respect to saying that, okay, new registration is open again and that people should be registering and so forth. We are not hearing anything from the Electoral Commission.
1: United Workers Party Public Relations Officer Glenroy Cuffey. The Commonwealth of Dominica Police Force has invited residents of Point Michel to participate in a community policing meeting scheduled for Monday, October 5, 2026. Set to begin at 6 p.m. at the Point Michel Community Center, the session forms a key part of the Commonwealth of Dominica Police Force's ongoing efforts to enhance local safety and security. The initiative provides a direct platform for residents to engage with law enforcement officers on pressing neighborhood concerns, fostering a collaborative approach to crime prevention. Under the overarching message, Together for a Safer Point Michel, police officials are encouraging widespread attendance to ensure diverse community perspectives on representation during the discussion. Emphasizing the core principle of shared responsibility, the initiative aims to build stronger, more transparent relationships between law enforcement personnel and the communities they serve. According to the CDPF, working directly alongside residents allows the police force to better address specific safety issues while empowering community members to take an active role in maintaining local security. The upcoming gathering reflects the organization's broader community policing strategy, which prioritizes proactive communication, public partnership, and mutual trust to create safer neighborhoods across Dominica. The wife of Dominica's last chief minister and first prime minister, the late Patrick Roland John, First Lady Desiree John, has died. Prime Minister Roosevelt's carriage extended condolences to her family during the second meeting of the fourth session of the 11th Parliament on Tuesday and thanked her for her service to Dominica during difficult periods in this country as the wife of Prime Minister.
7: To extend to the entire family, the children, siblings, especially Thomas Kentish and the Kentish family, for her service to Dominica, even if she did not hold any public office, but by virtue of being the wife of a prime minister, that in itself is a serious responsibility, and during very difficult periods of our country history, but she stood steadfast in the service of Dominica, and we're very grateful for her service. And I think, Mr. Speaker, that while the cabinet, this Labour Party cabinet, took a decision and has been in effect to recognize the service and the contribution of former prime ministers by providing them with certain facilitation, and the cabinet also further amended that decision to allow the spouse of a deceased prime minister to enjoy certain benefits of that office. I believe that the time will have to come at some point where the parliament needs to have this as an act of parliament, so that beyond any political considerations, that those matters are squarely settled. And so I pray for the family. We pray for the family, and may her soul and the soul of the faithfully, faithfully departed, for the mercy of God, rest in peace.
1: Prime Minister Roosevelt Skerritt. Former senior state attorney Vanika Sobers Joseph has been appointed as the High Court Judge of the Eastern Caribbean Supreme Court. Sobers Joseph's appointment to the ECSC was effective September 19, 2026, and she has been appointed to serve in the British Virgin Islands. She replaces Justice Akilah Anderson, who was reassigned from the BVI to Grenada on September 14, 2026. She served in the Office of the Attorney General in Dominica as a senior state attorney from November 2021 until her appointment as the ECSC judge. She also served as a member of the Dominica Geothermal Advisory Committee from September 2023 to July 2026 and a member of the National Commission of Persons with Disabilities from August 2022 to July 2026. Sobers Joseph previously held the position of Senior Crown Counsel in the Turks and Caicos Islands from July 2017 to July 2021. President of Dominica, Her Excellency Sylvanne Burton, stated at the 81st United Nations General Assembly that the world is undergoing a period of profound transformation. Addressing the Assembly on Monday, President Burton highlighted rapid technological advances and the growing effects of the climate crisis on people and livelihoods. She also pointed to the challenge in achieving the United Nations Sustainable Development Goals, noting that progress towards the targets have fallen behind.
8: We are living through an age of profound transformation. Technology is changing how we work, communicate, and understand the world. Climate change is reshaping economies, communities, and entire ecosystems. Conflicts are destroying lives and displacing families. Economic uncertainty is deepening inequality, while progress towards achieving the Sustainable Development Goals has stalled. These challenges are not unfolding in isolation. They are interconnected, global in scale, and beyond the capacity of any one nation to address alone. They demand stronger cooperation and renewed confidence in multilateralism. Yet, Excellencies, at the very moment when collective action is most urgently needed, this organization stands at a crossroads. The question before us, therefore, is whether we possess the courage, solidarity, and political will to shape that change and guide our world towards peace, justice, and shared prosperity.
1: President Burton further emphasized the significant contributions the United Nations has made to countries around the world over the decades, describing the organization as a reflection of humanity's highest collective aspirations and a platform for nations to work together towards common goals.
8: I strongly believe that most right-thinking individuals would agree that the UN system has substantially delivered for all countries over the several decades of its existence. For more than 80 years, this organization has embodied humanity's highest collective aspiration that countries, large and small, rich and poor, can work together to prevent conflict, protect human dignity, and improve the lives of their people. The United Nations provides shelter and protection to people enduring conflict, displacement, and natural disaster. It supports education, healthcare, peacekeeping, elections, and development in communities that might otherwise be forgotten. These achievements matter and must never be dismissed or diminished. What the United Nations does not currently do enough is deliver at the transformative level. Too often, humanity and the institutions we have created to serve us have had to concentrate on managing one crisis after another, without giving enough attention to the conditions that allow them to persist.
1: President of Dominica, Her Excellency Sylvanne Burton. CARFA Communications Manager Colin Curtin has described the recently launched Dominica Moves initiative as an important milestone, reaffirming the agency's commitment to supporting Dominica's long-term health and wellness efforts. Speaking at the launch, Curtin acknowledged the increasing prevalence of chronic non-communicable diseases across the region. However, she said there is an opportunity to reverse the trend by creating environments that make healthier choices more accessible to individuals.
9: Dominica Moves therefore seeks to promote physical activity, healthy eating, and healthy lifestyles across communities, across schools, workplaces, and other settings where people live, learn, work, and play. Today's launch represents an important transition from planning and preparation to action. And that action, you would imagine, is needed now more than ever. As you may know, NCDs, which includes heart disease, diabetes, cancer, and respiratory illnesses, continue to place a significant burden on individuals, on families, communities, and health systems across the Caribbean. But the good news is, we also know that there are opportunities to change this course. We can support people to move more, to eat healthier, and to take greater ownership of their health. We can create environments that make healthy choices easier and a lot more accessible, not only in our health facilities, but in all spaces and places. And this is the vision behind Caribbean Moves. And this is the opportunity that Dominica Moves brings to life at the national level.
1: Curtin further emphasized that the success and sustainability of Dominica Moves initiative will require strong collaboration and coordinated efforts among various sectors across Dominica.
9: But we recognize that Dominica Moves must above all be truly Dominican. So it must reflect your country's communities, culture, strengths, and realities. It cannot be viewed as simply a health program. Its success will depend on collaboration across sectors, and we had some of these sectors included during our workshop that included education, sports, agriculture, local government, civil society, business, and workplaces, as well as families and communities. Dominica Moves, as I said, is therefore more than a program. It's an opportunity for you to build a movement for the health of the whole nation. So CAFA remains committed to supporting Dominica throughout this journey. Our support does not at all end with the workshop or with today's launch. We will continue to work alongside the ministry and national partners by providing technical assistance, supporting implementation and scale-up, strengthening, monitoring, and evaluation, sharing lessons and experiences from across the Caribbean, and building the capacity needed to sustain this important initiative. I would like to take the opportunity to congratulate the government and people of Dominica on taking this important initiative, this important step.
1: Carlon, CAFRA's communications manager, Carlon Curtin. From the region, Jamaicans are being encouraged to strengthen their skills and knowledge in artificial intelligence as the technology continues to advance and reshape workplaces globally. Interim Divisional Manager for Information Services at the Scientific Research Council, Carlington Burrell, says people should focus on learning how to effectively use AI rather than fearing that the technology will replace their jobs. Burrell explained that AI can serve as a tool to increase productivity and create new opportunities in communities, schools, and workplaces. He also emphasized that Jamaica's long-term development will depend on its ability to equip citizens with the skills needed to adapt to emerging technologies. He stressed that the focus should be on upskilling, understanding AI, and learning how it can be applied effectively, rather than being concerned about job displacements. Burrell further encouraged Jamaica to move beyond simply consuming AI technologies and instead develop local expertise capable of creating innovative solutions, generating employment, adding value, and supporting economic growth. Finally, this afternoon, the United States, Denmark, and Greenland have signed a new security agreement aimed at strengthening defense cooperation in the Arctic and easing months of diplomatic tension over Greenland. The agreement is intended to strengthen security cooperation between three parties and within NATO. Here's more in this story.
10: A gesture of goodwill at this signing ceremony and the satisfaction of compromise. For the U.S.,
11: and we're going to have a tremendous relationship, a secure relationship.
10: For Denmark,
11: Mr. President, you have been very clear. You don't want adversaries to come too close. I fully agree. And with this deal, they are not.
10: And for the Danish semi-autonomous territory, Greenland.
12: This is a win-win-win agreement. Thank you, Mr. President, for the negotiations and the resulting defense agreement we have reached together and signing here together today.
10: The three-way security deal gives the Trump administration much of what it wanted in Greenland, the right to expand its activities in Pituffik Space Base, to establish an additional defense area, and to establish additional defense areas around Greenland. Getting to this deal was anything but cordial. In 2025, Trump announced his desire to annex Greenland, stunning European allies. Denmark and Greenland objected. The Vice President J.D. Vance's goodwill trip set off protests as well as declarations of opposition in European capitals. After months of inactivity, the fight over a strategic island is over. Denmark and Greenland say their sovereignty is intact. Trump said he wanted Greenland because he accused Denmark of being unable to protect it. This agreement doesn't give Trump total control of the situation, but just enough to claim victory. Rosalind Jordan, Al Jazeera, the United Nations.
1: And that's how we come to the end of the media news package for this afternoon. Here's a recap of your headlines. United Workers Party PRO Glenroy Coffey criticized this Electoral Commission and the Chief Elections Officer for their inadequate public guidance on voter registration and reconfirmation processes. From Jamaica, Jamaicans are being encouraged to strengthen their skills and knowledge in artificial intelligence as the technology continues to advance. And internationally, the United States, Denmark, and Greenland have signed a new security agreement aimed at strengthening defense cooperation in the Arctic. The news was brought to you through the fine compliments of Discover Dominica Authority, Courts Dominica Limited, and the National Development Foundation of Dominica. I have been your presenter, Franklin Peter Moses. Please stay tuned for the media announcements sponsored by the Northeastern Funeral Association. I'll be right back.
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1: 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And finally, First National Chocolate Milk Day and World Rivers Day 2026. Join us as we celebrate the United Nations 21st anniversary of World Rivers Day 2026 with the First National Chocolate Day in Dominica. That takes place on Sunday, September 27th, time 9 a.m. We're at the St. Joseph Church. Main celebrant, Bishop Kendrick Forbes. Program includes church service at 9 a.m. followed by chocolate milk breakfast right after the Holy Mass. That brings me to the end of the news for this afternoon. Coming up next is your morning draw results of the Dominican National Lottery. But first, we say thanks to Courts Dominica Limited, Discover Dominica Authority, and of course, the Northeastern Funeral Association for your kind sponsorship. 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Until then, enjoy lunch. Franklin Moses wishing you a very pleasant afternoon. 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

Dominica, good afternoon to you and welcome. Welcome to the talk on the block. If it's on the block, we'll talk about it. We have a few minutes before we make a stop.

Sometime later in the hour, we'll speak from 1:30. About the CC4 project in Dominica. We'll find out who's responsible for the project. And what is the basic objective? Speaking to climate change. Speak to some of the highlights as to what the Caribbean is doing about it. The project was launched last week. CC4 Fish Project Number 2. But in the meantime and between time, we're going to open up the lines for a few. And then we'll play I repeated an interview with Dr. Fontaine from earlier this week when he put some pressure on the government to make it a priority to find alternatives in terms of road for the people of the southeast to get to town or the other parts of Dominica when there's a disaster or when there's a rock falls like we experienced last. Last weekend in the Three Rivers area, Newfoundland. That brought particular flow to a halt. Although it has been cleared, but there continues to be some concern as to why, for example, the Dailies Peter Savan Road has not been cleared when many promises have been made by this Labour Party administration. If something is not done, it means the people in the southeast are sort of locked in. We have to find every election season, a lot of the politicians make promises to get alternative routes. But never does it become a reality. Well, listen more. Sometime later. So we'll listen to a full interview with Dr. Fontaine. And later this week on Friday, he'll be back to take all your questions.

0: Well, let's take a few calls before we take a break and jump to our next scheduled program. Hello, talk to me, yes?
1: Yes, ma'am. What about my brother?
0: I'm good, sir. How are you doing?
1: I hear them say you see the open line.
0: Mm-hmm. For a few minutes,
1: okay.
0: Yes.
1: Well, let me open it now. Permit me to open it, please. I beg you. Yes, ma'am. Answer the questions. I want you to answer the questions. Don't blame the messenger, blame him. Blame yourself to be that of the country, too. Matter of intermediate questions. Say you come on for your education. But never come in, I'll be in a corner. Let not see it on the corner. So when you put the matter to the gas, let not understand one matter. Let not have to drive the corner.
0: But your telephone is disordered, so you have to find another line to call me this afternoon, okay? Because your telephone is not sounding right. Find another corner and give me a call, okay?

0: I'm just opening up the lines there for the next few minutes before our next stop. Let's do this.
1: Get ready. 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

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Don't forget to secure your home, board up windows, reinforce garage doors, and trim trees to prevent damage from flying debris.

0: All right, as I said, we open up the lines here just for a few minutes. We have a scheduled program coming up to talk about some CC4 projector number 2. But in the meantime, some issues have surfaced I want to talk about. Somebody visiting a patient at the Prince of the China Friendship Hospital have noted that there is no hot water on the Emory ward. Nurses have to boil water in helping bathe patients. In a modern hospital today, well, the Prime Minister, somebody says, is paying his board, being paid thousands of dollars to run the affairs of the hospital. Man, something is definitely wrong. The math is not matching. Where's the hot water for the patients at the Emory ward? Some family members are now complaining. Let's take a phone call. As I said, it's just a few minutes for the open line. Hello, talk to me. Are you there? Yes.
1: Matt.
0: Yes, ma'am.
1: In that hard guava season, no hot water in the hospital.
0: I'm just saying the Emory ward. I don't know about the rest of the wards, but somebody's complaining about
1: Emory ward.
0: Emory ward.
1: Anyway, is the hospital anyway? Matt, do you know when they're going to stop the Rozo enhancement, whatever it is?
0: I haven't heard any announcement in recent times. I haven't heard.
1: Oh my God.
0: Hello, talk to me on the telephone. Yes, are you there, caller? Yes,
2: I am, Matt. Good afternoon, Matt.
0: Good afternoon to you, my brother. How are you doing? Yes,
2: I am good, Matt. Matt, it is said in order to do a people or a person wickedness, you have to get involved in it, right? You have to also do yourself wickedness. And so, Matt, I am going to apologize to my family, my brothers, sisters, and close friends in this office before I say what I'm saying.
0: Okay.
2: And here's what I'm going to say. I think the slippage is too far up at Newfoundland. It should have been closer to boxing everybody, a little closer,
0: mm-hmm.
2: that they would be very, very severely incapacitated, handicapped, in whatever way you want to put. Right? That they cannot move as freely as they want. And why am I saying that, Matt? Matt, for years and years and years, the people have voted an incompetent government that continues to do the same promise every election cycle. And as soon as the election done, they are forgotten. They are like monkeys, man. When it rains, the monkey begin to cry and say, it will be the house tomorrow, it will be the house tomorrow. And as soon as the sunshine comes, it forgets that it needs a house. And so the people of the Southeast have continued to fall for the promises of this government. And every time it repeats itself, and then just to find themselves inconvenience whenever you have that sort of situation. And so, sorry for my people and them who get trapped in the middle therein, but I am happy it's happening that they will see the need to get rid of this government that doesn't care. But tomorrow that road is forgotten tomorrow, you know, once the weather, the slippage is gone. We have 8 days memory in Dominica. So tomorrow this thing is forgotten until another land slippage, stone rock fall comes up again. Then the people will remember and say, oh, this and all that. And if tomorrow you call another election, they are going to jump and vote for the same government that has been promising them and kicking them down the curb every time. So forgive me for saying so,
0: mm-hmm.
2: but they should have been boxing in a smaller area that they cannot move. That's my opinion. Forgive my people.
0: All right, caller, thank you very much. I think this is this gentleman is speaking about the continued landslides and rock falls taking place in the Three Rivers area close to Newfoundland there. Every time rain falls, or most of the time rain falls, there's a blockage. Are you there, caller? Yes.
3: Yes, Matt, I'm there. I'm at the lunch table.
0: Oh, you are? Okay.
3: Matt, there's nothing but no hot water at Emory ward. This morning I was making an intervention. It at the end of the day, is premature death that happens so regularly at the hospital. I think it's what they're going to worry about. My father was hospitalized, and there and back in the earlier part of the year there, December, January there. And outside of the Emory ward, when you're passing in the corridor, you can actually see the water that's leaking, a plumbing issue that's just trickling down from the top floor all the way to the bottom, where the water that go into the boilers, that leaking, the water for the air condition, that leaking, is just a whole set of stuff that's leaking. So I almost like there is no maintenance crew. And that's how I want to put it, because back in the day, I remember there was this main maintenance guy at the hospital, Alvin Georgi. And then there was a team of people that would just do things and have things in order. Today, we say we have a modernized hospital, state of the art. And I tell you straight, what is happening there is appalling. But people only complain when it affects them. But this is a wider societal problem with the malgovernance that we have. Look at a hospital that is built, a modern hospital, and before it rains, you have to have sandbags on the corridors and stuff to block water. What is this? And that is before the hospital was even really commissioned into full use. That was already happening, and there is no movement to fix this problem. Because as a matter of fact, there is lemon slime just growing all on the walls from the top floor to the bottom of Emory Ward area on the outside. You have to be on the outside of the yard to see it, or sometimes in the corridor. And even the bigger problem, where you have pigeons just shitting all over the place, and this thing, bro, you're in a ward where you come to get well, and you have you're inhaling pigeon feces and pigeon feathers blowing all through the ward, and the stench that comes from it, especially when it rains and the sun comes again. These are issues that have to be dealt with from that perspective that are not dealt with. They're not going to deal with it because they're not dealing with all this premature death that's going on. It's almost like somebody paid to just butcher people and take big money and just turn their back and go, and then the rest of the populace just stand aside and just look, waiting for their turn to come. I don't understand what's happening, you know. Bro, that spell, that bamboozling that's going on there, my people, I don't know what, but I have an African partner, he used to say, it's only God that puts our hand, but bro, we're calling on God. A lot of us are praying people, but we're not active citizens. We do pray, but we're not, so when we pray, are we not seeing, we're not doing anything? How we expect

0: Matt, have you ever been to Tarishpit?
1: Yes, I've been to Tarishpit many times. Why?
0: Okay, you go to know you're marveled. The government said there's no skilled pullmen in Dominica. You go to Tarishpit, some big houses, young men building houses, one help each other, and beautiful houses. And that's not all. Matt, do you know who governed Dominica?
1: Who what? Who governed Dominica when?
0: Governed Dominica.
1: When are you talking about?
0: I mean, generally, I'm general. General, who governed Dominica in general?
1: You ask me a question, I'm sure you know the answer to. So why are you asking
0: Chinese
1: that?
0: Chinese governed Dominica.
1: Huh?
0: Regular messenger.
1: Oh, you're saying, so the Chinese. I know the Dominican Labor Party governed Dominica. To say the Chinese governed Dominica? I haven't gotten that information just yet, okay?

0: Somebody's adding, Matt, most of the wards doesn't have hot water, and some patients have been asking for a basin of water since morning to bathe, and up to now they haven't gotten it. I just left visiting the ward. The state is poor. It's really, really poor. Bathroom and toilet making one. If a person using the toilet, you cannot go to take a shower until the person is done. I'm sure there are engineers who may have assisted the Chinese engineers. Oh, did the Chinese do everything themselves? Were there no supervision? That's more questions you have to ask. Hello, talk to me on the telephone. Are you there? Yes.
1: Yes, I'm there.
0: Yes?
1: Yep, open line, right?
0: Mm-hmm.
1: Okay. This morning, I hear you talking about washing linen, washing your big linen in the public.
0: Mm-hmm.
1: But I think all linen need to wash and hang out in the public.
0: True.
1: To take full sun. So that anything that hiding, any little pest that in it, it will come out after it get the hot sun in its skin. Now, Matt, we don't have paper, right? We cannot reconfirm, and we're about 2 weeks away from the deadline. Yet, I'm not hearing nothing from no electoral commission guardian or no political party requesting an extension. I'm not sure who's supposed to ask, but it's in the interest of these parties and all the militants. On another note, I had a caller this morning to tell Wayne to take out Lin Chin. But has anyone asked Francine Baron to withdraw disenfranchisement? Because no, that's what we experience, you know. Everybody being disenfranchised. So don't get diverted with lynching. When the time was right for us to demonstrate, or our leaders had to call us out to do the right thing, like in the days of Charles Taffin, we didn't do that. So we fall flat on our feet. Maybe we didn't see, maybe our leaders wasn't seen beyond the surface of the master manipulator spirit. So we decide just sitting back, relax, depend on qualification and good name. We fear through. However, we are at a stage where it's reconfirmation. So like Wayne said, let us work with that. But we must not go unguarded. We must pay attention to what the manipulators inside this, the illegalities and the deliberate manipulations they do to suit the government. That's what we need to focus on so we can get it right at least, you know? Focus on what needs to be done. I don't know if we have to go and invite Charles or you know, remember Charles Sabre in 1979? I don't know if we need to call him back, you know, to lead us into some stone brigade or something. All right?
0: All right, caller, thank you very much. Now, we're going to join our guest in a few minutes here. As I said to you, you know, we're expecting some guests from the

0: C4 Fish Project Number 2, and we'll be joining them in a minute. But let's just take a quick break, and Dominica will come back to join the guests before we continue here. Stick around, Dominica. Stick around.
1: We are in the hurricane season. Don't forget to secure your home, board up windows, reinforce garage doors, and trim trees to prevent damage from flying debris.
0: Let me see if I can join our guest there. I think the name is Dion Wardmore. Are you there?
2: Good morning, or good afternoon. I'm here. Dion Wade Moore.
0: Dion Wade Moore. How are you?
2: I can't complain. It's a warm day in the Caribbean.
0: I'm trying to read that accent. So where are you from? Can I ask that?
2: Belize.
0: Oh, Belize. I remember having a friend in Belize a long, long time ago. But I'm happy you can join us this afternoon. What is your designation?
2: I'm the head of Program Development and Management Department of the 5 C's.
0: Okay. All right. So explain to us what are the 5 C's?
2: The Caribbean Community Climate Change Center is a regional organization under CARICOM. That was set up and with the mandate of supporting the regional response to climate change. And I said that all that in just essentially, we support the countries of CARICOM and the associate members of CARICOM in accessing climate finance as we work to promote climate change adaptation across the countries, and we also support the nations of CARICOM in negotiating on a global scale related to climate change, on things related to climate change.
0: Why do you think it's a priority right now to focus on climate change? Are you there?
2: Right here.
0: Yes, I'm asking why the priority to focus on climate change at this time?
2: As Caribbean nations, we are designated as small island development states.
0: Mm-hmm.
2: And we are also designated as some of the most vulnerable populations based on our exposure to climatic impacts. The larger climate change story tells you a story of course, higher temperature, increased sea level rise, coastal degradation, and saltwater intrusion into our water sources. And based on our geography, we do have increased exposure to all things associated with climate change.
0: Last week you launched the CC4 Fish Project Number 2 right here in Dominica. Can you tell us a little more about that project?
2: Sure. The CC4 Fish Part 2 project, as the name suggests, is the extension of a project that was implemented in the region 2 years back.
0: Mm-hmm.
2: The project is funded by the Global Environment Facility. It is a 5-year, $12.5 million project, which involves the island states of Dominica, of course. But Dominica is joined by Grenada, St. Kitts and Nevis, St. Vincent and the Grenadines, and Trinidad and Tobago. The project allows us to look at the climatic impacts on the blue space.
0: Mm-hmm.
2: As Caribbean nations, much of our economies, our food security, and our people's livelihoods are tied to that blue space and the resources that are found in it. And many of our coastal islands and communities fish not simply for economic gain, but it's a way of life. Mm-hmm. And it supports their nutrition and, for the most part, their culture, their social cohesion.
0: You know, a lot of people... Yeah, go ahead. Continue.
2: So, I was just going to indicate that the project concentrates on that space and the vulnerability of people in that space, as it relates to the fisheries sector.
0: Because a lot of people are listening at this point who may not even understand the technicality of the blue space. Can you break that down for them, please?
2: Very sorry. There's a old calypso a long time ago, and I am going to use it out of context.
0: Okay.
2: But it speaks as to us being seawater and sand.
0: Okay.
2: we are nations that are surrounded, of course, by our oceans.
0: Mm-hmm.
2: And so the blue space speaks specifically as to the resources that are locked up within our oceans, as well as the resources that interface our coastal areas that interface with these oceans.
0: Okay, you mentioned fishers, vendors, and boat builders. That's a much wider group that people might picture when they hear fisheries project. Can you walk us through the support they'll receive at this time?
2: Sure. The project is designed to safeguard the entire fisheries sector. And what this means is that it works through facing the problems, looking at it through different lenses.
0: Mm-hmm.
2: So there are interventions that work alongside the governments and the policymakers as we move towards climate resilient fisheries management.
0: Okay.
2: There are interventions where we work with academia, we work with the communities, and again, the policymakers in the protection of critical marine habitats. And of course, to improve disaster preparedness of the communities that are most vulnerable. The project, invest in adaptation measures, and these adaptation measures includes investments in critical infrastructure, and that's your processing facilities, your piers, our docks utilized by the sector. It works directly with the fishermen and the tools that they utilize in fisheries. So one of the proud points of the project,
0: mm-hmm,
2: is that it innovates around boats and ensuring that the boats that are being utilized by our fishermen are built for improved durability and safety. So we are looking at how utilizing traditional knowledge coming out of our artisanal fishermen, but also twinning this with new technology that allows us to build these resilient fishing vessels so that they're able to face stronger storms and changing ocean conditions.
0: Let me ask here, I should just rewind in the tape a bit there. Who's really responsible for this project?
2: This, as was indicated earlier, it is funded by the Global Environment Facility,
0: mm-hmm,
2: which funds the majority of the United Nations environmental multilateral conventions. The project under that facility, we have agents that are referred to as implementation agents. In this case, the United Nations Food and Agricultural Organization, FAO, serves as the implementing agent of this project. They're also involved because, for those of you that are familiar with their mandates, you will know that they possess the significant technical expertise in the area of agriculture and fisheries. The Caribbean Community Climate Change Center, the organization that I represent,
0: mm-hmm,
2: serves as the executing entity of this project. So we accompany the governments and the beneficiaries in the day-to-day management of the project. Because the project, we hope it to be innovative. The project also have the participation and the support of several other of our regional organization. We have the CRFM, which is the CARICOM Regional Institute for Fisheries Management. Of course, we have SEDIMA's involvement. And SEDIMA, as you know, looks at disaster management, disaster preparedness. We are working directly with the governments. And most important in this equation is we are expected to work directly at the community level in an effort to localize the interventions.
0: But let me ask a question. You know, every time you have a project, you always find people asking questions. How can we ensure, what guarantees we have that this project will meet the local men on the street or the fishers in the blue space? What are guarantees do you have or you can give us at this time? That it will become a reality, that's the question.
2: Within the launch process, mm-hmm. One of the things that one of the first things as executing entity, mm-hmm. that the five C's has had to do is to start its development of what we refer to as an implementation network,
0: mm-hmm.
2: Where we map out exactly that, who are the people that we are targeting. And we match that mapping with an effective engagement plan, stakeholder engagement plan. The project, in terms of check and balances, we are accountable to the governments. So the project is written and approved, but we are accountable to the governments to ensure that what they have signed on to and what has been approved by the donor reaches the targeted population. They, as we move through this project, as the executing entity, of course, we will work with local entities to develop beneficiary profiles, mm-hmm. and beneficiary criteria to ensure that we are in the right places and that the right people are benefiting from the resources and the capacity building interventions that are prescribed by the project. The project is built with a number of checks,
0: mm-hmm.
2: That ensures that we remain accountable to the governments that have signed on to the project, and that that accountability feature, mm-hmm. that we deliver
0: That's
2: what
0: important.
2: Has been approved.
0: That's important. So the government has total oversight as to what is going on.
2: Yes.
0: And they'll follow the money, if you will, to see that yes. has become a reality. So why do you think it's important for the people of the Caribbean right now as we speak? Are you still? Go ahead.
2: In terms of climate change, as was indicated earlier, as people of the Caribbean, we are and we do represent one of the most vulnerable demographic.
0: Mm-hmm.
2: So whenever you have these global climate change discussions, small island development states are given special consideration because of that vulnerability. The reality is the majority of our economy,
0: mm-hmm.
2: is tied, and our very existence is tied to resources that are highly exposed to the increased storm events, the increased heat or weather events. And so we must start to factor in climate change, particularly as we move forward with our development plans. We cannot decouple. It is a reality. It is happening, and it touches all parts of our development as nations.
0: All right. I know we don't have so much time. I wish we can continue having that discussion there. That's very important. What are the other areas, as we wrap it up, are affected by climate change, and what is the Caribbean doing about it at this point?
2: Well, I can, because we're speaking about CC4 fish, perhaps we bring it back to...
0: You want to zero in on that, yes, I agree, yes.
2: Yes, those other production sectors that are influenced within that blue space, that are influenced by climate change. We do know that our fisheries sector interface very much so with our tourism sector. Tourism, which, as you know, is a major income earner, and underpins a lot of our development pathway as Caribbean nations. The fisheries sector helps to feed or sustain that industry. We have our communities that develop around that particular industry, in terms of the access to the tourism product. We also have our fisher folks that participate directly. I know in certain cases where they participate directly as tour guides, the coxswains of the tour vessels. And so they essentially, we are expected to face some of the worst impacts of climate change. We have, in the majority of cases, if we take just the fishing sector and the fisheries as a productive sector, we have over 500,000 people across our countries that are dependent on that sector. Tourism contributes to more than 25% of the majority of our economies, and so as a region, we have to concentrate on adaptation. The bigger picture, the larger discussions on climate change, normally brings in this condition of mitigation. However, our contribution to climate change is minuscule. But our impacts are the greatest among the countries of the globe.
0: Well, again, I just want to say thank you for joining us this afternoon there, Diana Wade Moore, out there in Belize. I'm hoping we can have more discussion like that in the near future. Any final comments before you go?
2: Just thanking the countries that are participating. And I invite particularly community members that are interested in the project to contact us and to contact their local fisheries and blue economy ministry to learn how they can participate. Because, as indicated, the most important people in this entire conversation are the communities that we are hoping to build resilience in.
0: I think somebody has a final comment there. Let me see if I can play a voice note. Hope you understand. Let's see what's going on.
3: I'm listening to your program there with a young lady and the Blue Water program and whatnot. I often think in terms of environmental issues, we don't take these things seriously until it's like too late or at the 11th hour. And that initiative is a great one. And I want to say to you and to many others who are listening, nice that you have this lady on this program, Matt. You know what? The Caribbean region is one of the most vulnerable, like a lot of small island states in the Pacific. And those are the countries that will feel the wrath of global and climate change the worst than them other nations, man. Having said that, I know I keep reminding you of a program you had with the lady from Jamaica, Master Fish Can Dunn. It was a long time ago, maybe 10, 12 years ago. And today, about 2-3 months ago, I read an article where Jamaica is trying to bring back most of its coral reef because they have lost, I think, a great deal of it. It's more than 50%. And they have a project trying to do that. So having marine areas where you try to replenish the coral, which would replenish the fish and marine life and make people's lives a whole lot better, man, because global warming is real. And I'm just saying all this to say, man, that's a good start where you at now. You should have more than kind of educational program, because a lot of our people in the region has no interest in that. Some of them have no knowledge of it. And if that's a story for them to learn anything, they are not interested. That telephone that we have is one of the greatest inventions ever invented. People use it for the least of everything else, more than what is more important to them, you know? And these are the things why we are where we are today, Matt. It's a whole lot of things that we learn or we don't learn and are not interested in, that affects our daily living. And when the moment is upon us, then we're crying and looking for a savior, man. Good afternoon.
0: Good afternoon to you again. And somebody's making, of course, a comment there on Facebook. The person says accountability works both ways. So while the institutions should be accountable to the government should also bear some accountability to the institutions as well. Isn't that reasonable? The person is asking at this point. Are you still there?
2: Yes, it is very, very reasonable. And from a project management standpoint, it does go both ways. But most important in the accountability and in enabling that accountability is the national buy-in. So the governments need to buy into the initiative. The people need to buy into the initiative. Otherwise, essentially, we will be executing our own projects with minimal impact. So yes, I do agree that accountability goes both ways. And we do have structures that allow for that two-way, for those two-way discussions that are required to enable the accountability.
0: And here's another question that will come up. I'm sure it will come up sometime. How do you ensure, as the group monitoring this project there, that this is non-partisan? Everybody has to be involved, and it's not a partisan project.
2: And I do believe it's one of the reasons that the 5Cs has been selected as an executing entity, as the executing entity. I indicated very briefly as I was rushing through it that one of our responsibility is to develop beneficiary criteria and beneficiary profile. While we understand that projects tend to be political or can be politicized, the reality is in the execution of our projects, we cannot. And the beneficiary profiles agreed to by all that are participating in the project, does not cut along political lines, and it is these criteria and these profiles that enable us then to identify the direct beneficiaries of the project. The other thing too is that the project has the involvement not only of the governments, but we are trying as best as possible, and we're advocating for the involvement of the non-state actors that normally serve as the voices of the direct beneficiaries, our community members, and the other stakeholders within the sector itself. And so within the governance mechanism of the project, we don't only have representation by governments, but we also have representation by the academic institutions, by the NGOs, groups, yes, by the CBOs, that help us to provide for that check and balance to ensure that there is a certain level of parity as we are executing the project.
0: Let me see if I can take a phone call. Are you there, caller? Sorry about that. Yes, but that would be, you know, a crucial point to consider there as you keep monitoring that project. But thank you again. Thank you, Dahan Wade Moore. Let's talk sometime again in the near future. But thank you for joining us this afternoon, okay?
2: Thank you for listening.
0: All right, it was a pleasure. Thank you very much, Dominica. We're just talking to, of course, those responsible for the CC4 fish project in Dominica. And we'll have more discussions, I'm sure, in the near future. Thank you again, Diane, as we move forward. Thank you, thank you, thank you. Bye. Taking a break, and when we come back, we'll hear from Dr. Thompson Fontaine as he speaks to what are the alternative routes that the government should consider following the major slide we had there in the east. More questions as to when the dailies Peter Sabin Road will be reopened. Let's also talk about another road from Peter Sufria to the Newfoundland area. They keep making promises but never deliver. We caught up with Dr. Fontaine sometime earlier this week, speaking on that issue and many more. I'll be back with you tomorrow. And Dr. Fontaine will be with me again Friday afternoon to take some of your many questions. But in the meantime, Dominic, I'll be back with you tomorrow morning. Stick around. Stick around.
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0: 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Sakai Show!
1: They got an emergency or something and there is absolutely no alternative out of that area. This is something that is really untenable and should not be in this day and age, that there are no alternative routes for people out of that area. This is the solitary crossing road for that links the rest of Dominica with the villages of Delicis, Berica, La Plain, Rosalie, and Formont, and Montreal. There is nothing else.
2: So what's the latest report you have gotten as it relates to this road connecting Delis to Pilsipan? Any updates? Have you heard anything from, the authorities as to, what they plan to do with that road?
1: About several months, it's probably over a year now, the government of Dominica indicated that they were going to put in the bridge and they would rebuild the road. As far as I know, the bridge was put in place, but the road itself has not been repaired. So there were some individuals, in fact, there were two persons who tried to go across yesterday and we said they were going to attempt. They were still desperate to get into town. They said they were going back and attempt to get through because they understood that with a very strong four-wheel vehicle, you can navigate this road. And they were going to try it. And as to whether or not they succeeded, I do not know. But the bottom line is, it is not much rubble. I understand that people can pass through, they're really determined and so on, but the road has not been repaired. And we got a promise from the government that they were going to do just that. And the question is why, literally 9 years after Hurricane Maria, almost 9 years after Hurricane Maria, why it is that the government has not saw it fit to refurbish this road, to fix the road so that the people of the South can have an alternative. When something like that happens, this is just.
2: you're saying this is a priority that has to become a priority right now.
1: Priority, man. It has to be priority. And not only that, we understood yesterday that Saturday evening, two vehicles got badly damaged from the falling rocks because at that time people were not aware yet that the mountains had started to come down. So, because the way it was doing, like I said, it was intermittent. So, when it just started, you would not have known. And two vehicles were severely damaged as a result of that. Now, that is an ongoing feature there all of these years. So it poses a risk to person's life right there, but it also, and very importantly, it restricts the movement of people, and especially in an emergency, there is no outlet. There must be an alternative. And I was thinking, Matt, and I would like to give some clear advice to the government. I believe that there can be a sort of almost a bypass bridge that can be built across the river that would basically take the entry into Three Rivers and cut across the river there and go back with probably a bridge that would take us away from this very dangerous mountain climb, which, by the way, has been happening for many, many, many years. And there seems to be no solution by this government, but what is needed is some action.
2: But I also heard of another road that was, of course, planned. That road, Peter Soufre, up that way, coming down to Grand Four. Has any, of course, decision or action been taken in that road? You know what I'm talking about, Peter Soufre, that road?
1: Yes, man, I know exactly what you're talking about. The government of Dominica, every election season, there's a promise by the government of Dominica to the people of Peter Soufre and Good Hope and Tansouve that they're going to build the Rosalie Link Road, what they call the Rosalie Pilisoufre Link Road. It's about less than 2 miles of road that has to be built. And every election since 2009, what they will do, they'll bring a caterpillar on site. They did that in 2009, in 2014, in 2019. They'll bring caterpillar pretending that they're going to fix the road, and they have not done it. And my understanding is that they've wasted literally hundreds of thousands of dollars on this road. Sometime in 2019.
2: But is it very feasible? Or maybe pointing fingers, but it's very. The engineers. Is there questions about building this road? Is that a possibility? Has that been checked?
1: Yes, sure. I'll explain what is going on there. And I'm sure Dominican may have heard the term wash mark. That is really it's really a rock that emanates or comes out of the ocean. And it's like a one big rock. But it is literally in the middle of the proposed route, like where they plan to build the road. It's a track that has been there for centuries, that the mills, and they were just going to build over that track. Now, there is this huge road that those who know better claim that it would have to be blasted or something, but the government would say that it's too expensive to do so. But we have been proposing all along that there is an alternative. You don't have to go through that route there. Yes, it is shorter. It probably is a lot more. It's a lot costlier. But there is a route through the Newfoundland area where you'll be able to open up into the Pitisupri area and, in fact, make lands available all up on that ridge there that you understand is extremely flat land so that people can do agriculture. And that is what the United Workers Party government plans to do. We are already talking about building this link road from Newfoundland to link to Pitisupri and then down to Rosalie, so that would basically open up this area. Firstly, for the people of that area with their fish, they'll be able to have access to thousands more potential buyers in that area in quick time. And also we will have a situation that there's an alternative so that if this mountain continues to come down in Odalis, that there would be a safe transit route. So we believe that there is an alternative that can be adopted and that should be looked at. But the government has to stop fooling the people of Dominica. They have to stop fooling the people of the Pitisupri area, who, by the way, continue to oppose them, expecting that the road will be built. But how long can you fool the people? Three election cycles, they've not been able to deliver, and the problem continues.
2: So the promises made every election, that's your point. Every election, they build a big caterpillar to show promise.
1: They actually do that. In one case, they didn't put up a huge billboard, you know, bypass road, link road, whatever it is, and state of the art link road, and nothing. I mean, the government has to get serious about development in this country. They have to get serious about personal and people development. You know, but all of the actions of this government, Matt, it is clear to me that they're not serious about developing this particular area of Dominica. I mean, you think of the tremendous, beyond the safety reasons and having an alternative route, think of the tremendous economic benefits that would be brought to the people of San Jose and Guro, where their fishermen whose livelihoods would be tremendously boosted because they have quick and easy access. The people from the southeast would be able to run down there in 10, 15 minutes, get their fish, and go back. You know,
2: somebody suggested maybe a tunnel, like the one that's been built at the International. Maybe that could work through the hard rock, huh? A tunnel. That's a possibility,
1: yes,
2: as well.
1: I would not even go that route. Like I said, there is an alternative. It would be a little longer around this Mac Wash, and I think that's what should be looked at. But by all means, that needs to be done. And that's the reason why we in the United Workers Party have said that this is a matter of priority for us as a government to establish this link road, either through Newfoundland or in the same area of the wash mark around it, but find a way to build this 2 miles of road that will link those communities.
2: But as you talk about the United Workers Party, a lot of criticism, Thompson, in the past few days that you guys have gone absolutely quiet after the by-election there in Goodwill. What is the status at this time in terms of, you know, what you guys are doing on the ground as we speak? Yes?
1: Matt, the priority of the United Workers Party right now, and let me just say a big thank you to the people of the Rosenbach constituency for coming out to vote despite tremendous attempts by this government to suppress the vote, create confusion by introducing new polling districts and polling stations, by having people's names being issued IDs and not on the list, all sorts of confusion that we've already spoken about, and which, by the way, we are looking at that it can be adjudicated, looked at further by the court in terms of the conduct of this election to ensure that this particular conduct that we saw exhibited in the by-election is not something that is repeated in the general election. But beyond that, Matt, our priority as a party right now is to ensure that the remaining three or less than 3 weeks of confirmation, that every single person who needs to be confirmed is confirmed. We have been working very hard on that. That has been the focus of our attention in the last few days, and will continue to be until every single person is confirmed. And we are saying this because we understand the seriousness of this process to cleanse the voting place, to give us a shot, at least a decent shot, at free and fair election, something that we have not seen or witnessed in this country many, many years, going back as far back as 2005, and just continuing up to the recent by-election. Our elections are neither free nor fair, and we need to change that. And probably one of the ways we can do that is to have a cleaner voters list, a list that reflects the number of people that are truly entitled to vote in Dominica. I can tell you, Matt, having started that, even in my taken personal charge of that in my constituency, and I can tell you that we are meeting a number of people who are saying that they're not interested. And the reasons that they're giving, some are probably not interested, is that they think that the whole process is too confusing. There have been issues of understanding, when do I need an affidavit, you know, all of those problems that have been put into a confirmation process. That's turned a lot of people away, but we have been appealing to them to be patient. Persons, for example, where there have been no confirmation centers, they cannot understand how such a major activity, that there are no confirmation centers in major population areas like Campbell, like Warner, like Bells, like Montrose, Watson Waven. You know,
2: a big complaint that goes on the weekend, Thompson. You know, a lot of people are saying we have to go down to the election, the electoral office to get our ID cards. Why can't these cards be given to us in the very communities that we get confirmed? A lot of confusion about that. Well, why is that so?
1: Yes, so I'm going to be addressing that, but I just want to finish that quick thought on the lack of confirmation centers. Yeah. The Roseau North, the most, Roseau South constituency is the second largest constituency, and they do not have there is only one confirmation center in Lubert, but the people of Girardel, of Fortune, all of those areas, they have to come into town to get confirmed. How can you have an entire constituency not having a confirmation center in Newtown and in Girardel and elsewhere? So all of these are creating a really bad taste in the mouths of the people, and they're saying that they are not going to confirm. But we're telling them, despite those roadblocks deliberately put in the way by the electoral office, they need to overcome those roadblocks. If it means, you know, taking the transportation that we are doing right now, organizing buses, organizing transportation for people to bus them out of their homes in those areas where there's no confirmation centers into Roseau so that they can get confirmed. But they absolutely have to get confirmed, and this has to be done. Now, on the issue of the voter ID card, this is the most ridiculous behavior that I've witnessed ever by an office that is supposed to be professional. And it goes back to the by-election. During the lead up to the by-election in Roseau North, the voter ID cards, they were first made available to the constituents of Roseau North. And what they did, they made the cards available for a few days in the confirmation center. And then they took those cards away. So for the last few days before the election, if you wanted to get a card in Roseau North, you had to go for it all the way to the electoral office. And the question is, why could they not have just left those cards at the confirmation center so that people would pick it up? And to make matters worse, on election day, suddenly those cards were made available at the polling station.
2: That's what I find. I found that very funny. You make it available.
1: bad. This is not. This should not be acceptable. Why did they remove it in the first place? And now we are hearing in villages where they're given, like right now, we were told the same thing as in what I've heard in La Plaine and in Grand Fonds on. They're saying the cards are there for a few days. If he not get it by today, Monday, he will not have to go into town. So imagine somebody in my village, we have to pay $20-$25 to get into town just to pick up a voter ID card that could be left at the confirmation centers the same way it is there now. It has been in Grand Forks for the past 2-3 days. Why can't they leave it until every single card is collected? I do not understand that behavior. You know, and that you are saying.
2: I just got a report there from La Plaine that it happened in La Plaine. Now people have to pay $20 to go to get a card when it was already there in La Plaine. What is really the confusion about?
1: That's a question I would like you to pose to the chief elections officer. What merits that type of behavior to take away the cards from the people? There are persons at the confirmation centers 6 days a week. Why not, rather 5 days a week, why not allow them to just do, it does not take time to sign up. And that the other thing that is just beyond me, one of my constituents, a couple of my, that I visited this couple of days, the wife is 90, she's 95 years old. Her husband is a little less old, probably by a couple of years, but he is not mobile. She feels a lot stronger. She made her way in person to the office, to the confirmation center, to pick up her ID card. She's asking that she be given the ID card for her husband because he's not able to move. Yes, they're saying that he has to come in person to pick it up. But he says he's not able to move. He cannot come. I am here. You know he's my husband. Everybody knows he's a small village. He's my husband. Why can't he be given to them? So they're telling now she has to get some kind of affidavit with a stamp. There's no post office in Grandpa. To get a stamp, a 25-cent stamp, you have to go to town to get a 25-cent stamp under the Labour Party government. There are no post offices in there. You cannot buy a stamp in Grandpa. So you have to go to town to get a 25-cent stamp. You have to go to a lawyer to get an affidavit so that the voter ID card of a 90-something year old man can
2: be That's a joke.
1: But that has to be a joke. But it is not funny. It is not funny because people have been killed now by that process. And the Electoral Commission need to get their act together. They have to decide if they're going to do the work of the people or they're going to continue to do what it appears to me. That they intend on doing the work of the Labour Party government. This should not be the work of the Labour Party government. This should be the work of an independent commission ensuring that this country once and for all gets free and fair elections. But they're failing every kind of count you can think of, they're failing. And we're in real danger of literally thousands of persons not getting confirmed because of the hoops that they have to jump through. This process could have been a lot more a lot easier, a lot less issues than they have. And let me just encourage the people of Dominica that in spite of all of the hurdles, in spite of all of the setbacks, in spite of all of the obstacles that they've been faced with, to keep pushing on and show that you get confirmed. You require an affidavit because of an issue with your name. It can be done by the justice of the peace in the villages. Get to them, get to a representative of the United Workers Party in the village, but by all means do not stay home. Get confirmed. That, I believe, is the message of the day. That is the urgency with which we are coming out with this message to the people of Dominica. They need to get confirmed and do so in numbers.
2: Let me just ask a question, Thompson Fontaine. I have two more questions for you. What are the lessons that you guys learned from the Rosenhof by-election? What are some of the lessons that you learned there? Because obviously it looked like a seat that belonged to the United Workers Party, but it was just basically taken away. And I'm hearing a lot of talk about, you know, why you guys would lose a seat when you had it in your hands.
1: Well, Matt, these are very important questions that must be answered. As a party, we have to take responsibility for any failures that occurred there at the Rose or not. We believe as a party we could have done better, and better in terms of the turnout. We simply did not turn out our voters to come to vote. That, I believe, is the bottom line to all of this. We failed in that respect, and we take responsibility for that. The work that needed to be done to turn out the vote, we just took it for granted that people would come to vote, that Dominicans like to vote, that they would be out there. But that was not the case. Literally more than 1,000 persons who are still supporters of the party did not come out to vote. And so that responsibility is on us. The Labour Party had a much more efficient machinery. We were able to get the people out to the polling station. We failed in that. So for us as a party, the lesson is that we cannot take these, we should not be taking these things for granted, that we have to do the heavy lifting. That was not done. Some of it was we're not to make excuses, because I'm not in the business of making excuses. We're in the business of ensuring that whatever happened, whatever lessons, hard lessons we learned from the past, that we take those lessons into account so that we can do better next time. And we want to promise the people of the Rose or North constituency that we will do better by them in the general election. In fact, we have moved very quickly. We'll be announcing a replacement candidate in the next couple of days in the Rose or North constituency. We'll re-energize the canvassing and the reaching out and the outreach that was started a couple of weeks before the election, that will go into high gear to make sure that...
2: So you have already made up your mind that Mr. Luque might not be the candidate in the next general election, if one is called soon, yes?
1: Yes, but I mean, we have moved beyond that. Like, a big thank you, of course, to Mr. Darren Luque for putting himself out there on very short notice when he's hard back in the ring and fighting a really good fight in this past election. We fell short, and that's why we're learning the lessons of that. But we, as a party, we are moving on. Like you said, we have a very good, young, vibrant candidate that will be made known to the public as soon as the internal procedures are completed. Once that is done, this candidate will be on the ground, running hard, and doing all of the things, all of the missteps that as a party we witnessed in the Rose enough, those will be corrected. We'll be in a far better position in the general election. So while it is true we lost this initial fight there, this initial battle during the by-election, we have Rose enough, we believe, is still at its heart one of the strongest United Workers Party stronghold. It has been going back to the 1990 elections. Nothing that we saw in this election changed that. As I said, our people, our voters did not come out to vote. We need to address that with them, that sense of.
2: I heard the post out of Barbados saying that your campaign was lackluster, like they had no energy in that campaign.
1: But like I said, we could have done a lot better. We probably did not do as well as we should have done, and there are lessons in that for us. While it is true that in a by-election, turnout is usually an issue, low turnout, that's not unusual, but we could have bettered the odds in terms of a more vigorous campaign to get out the vote. But again, Matt, bear in mind, nothing in this Rose or North election was normal.

0: I mean, election had already started. 2 hours into an election when the electoral office is providing leads for our agents, incomplete in certain polling stations. Everything confused was done to suppress the vote, and they succeeded. So yes, we could have done work more, but the Electoral Commission played its part in suppressing the rules of now vote, and that has to be the message that is sent out across the world, that there was active voter suppression in the Roseau North constituency in the by-election of 2026. And people must be aware of that. And all the things that we've spoken about, individuals, when you tell me an 80-something-year-old can come into a polling station and has voted at polling station all of her life, and because she has a birth certificate that was issued in the 1990s, you're saying you cannot use that birth certificate. You have to leave the polling station and go down to the same registry that gives you this old certificate and then they give you a new one so that you can vote. Ridiculous, man. You know, and we have this poor gentleman who literally ended up at the casualty department because he had spent his day in line being shuttled between polling stations, saying, "Let me on this one. Check, maybe it's over there. No, it's not there." And the poor gentleman collapsed, right? Later on in the day, we found out who he was. We went to his home. He said he's not coming back to vote. He's had enough. The number of persons who were turned away because some document was not in order. Man, this was sheer chaos on the election day. So yes, we may have not done as well as we should have done, but the Electoral Commission has to take its fair share of blame in the conduct of the most atrocious election that I've seen in my life in this country. It was horrible. You know, to the extent that they refused to give up a candidate whereby law, Article 313 of the Electoral Commission Act says that the candidate must be given a list of potential voters before the poll. That was refused. They outright refused to give a listing of the poll to the candidate. You know, our agents who were supposed to be there at the polling station, our agents turned up at 7 o'clock in the morning just to find out that there were no desks assigned to them. People have 4 separate lists balancing in their lap because the electoral office refused to give a simple desk to make the work easy. Everything possible was done to frustrate. Everything possible was done to keep our voters away from the poll. And by gosh, they succeeded. But Matt, this type of behavior will not go, you know, on.
1: But I think I heard you say earlier that it may be challenged. You're looking at some legal possibility. Yeah.
0: Matt, we must, because we cannot have that behavior. We are months away, we believe, from a general election. We cannot have what we saw in Rosenau repeated. And the only way to prevent that is to have a court intervene and say that what you did in Rosenau is wrong and should not be done again. That's the only way. If we do not do that, Matt, they will likely repeat those same things, like refraining the list from the people, like apportioning polling stations without going through the Boundaries Commission. That is a serious violation. Matt, the other thing that happened at Dominican should go in Rosenau, they split the whole door. They have you heard that, Matt. You're living in the same building with your family. The father is sent to one polling station and the daughter is sent to another polling station. Complete madness. Where do you hear that you break up polling stations or you break up, you have people vote in separate polling stations coming from the same building, from the same street? All of that was meant to confuse and to provide and they succeeded in doing that. People were simply frustrated out of their mind because the wife is saying, "But I have to," they say, "I have to vote in NO5, same last name, but you have to vote." And says, "No, but how is that possible?" And then they go to that polling station, husband and wife says, "No, you are there, your name is not there, but the wife's name is on there." Complete and total care, because those lists were not given to us. When we should have, so we'd have had a chance to look at them. This electoral commission did not do a great service to the people of Dominica, and they have to fix their act. Elect-

0: election door upon us. The future of this country is at stake, and this electoral commission must get their act together. They cannot continue to do what they do, disregarding the laws, the electoral laws. You must make the list available. You should have given us information in enough time as to how you're going to break up the things. When you tell diplomats, for example, that they should vote with a valid passport, right? Someone shows up with a valid passport at the polling station, and you're telling them, well, okay, you have a valid passport, but because you have not been confirmed, and your valid passport is saying that the name that you now have is your married name and a valid passport, yes, you tell us that you are this person on the old list, but we cannot verify it, so therefore you cannot vote. Complete madness. And persons like that will turn away with valid passports that would have not vote on the day. Persons with valid voter ID cards will turn away. And then the Electoral Commission, in the middle of an election, announcing that once you have a voter ID card, they should allow you to vote even if your name is not on the list. Complete madness. The basis of voting is a list. If your name is not on the list, either on the old list or on the new list, you should not be allowed to vote. But they will issue an instruction to, and it is again writing, that persons coming in, once you have a voter ID card, and our agents, by the way, our agents are not allowed to see the ID card. So all of what they are talking about, our agents were there to ensure that everything is done.
1: And I find it kind of strange, Fontaine, that CARICOM nationals were allowed to vote without the birth certificate when everybody else, were voting. So that is a big problem, guys. You have to investigate as it relates to the CARICOM nationals not being allowed to present that birth certificate.
0: Exactly,
1: Matt.
0: So they made it easy for foreigners to vote in Dominica. And persons who have been voted all of their lives, who probably have never traveled out of Dominica, with a history of voting since when they were 18, they're now in their 80s and 90s, they've been turned away from polling stations, and persons somehow that can walk in and vote. But this is madness.
1: Let me just ask you a question, because I've heard it for the past few days. The United Workers Party is not getting the kind of help it needs internationally to fight this, because you need money. There's no way you're going to fight an election in Dominica without financing, Thompson Fontaine. Where is the help coming from? Because obviously, you need some money to fight elections in Dominica. It's quite obvious.
0: But I agree with you, and that is where I believe the 17,000 to 18,000 persons here in Dominica who have voted the United Workers Party in the past should also play their part. Yeah, it's true that we can rely on overseas voting. But imagine if 10,000 of our supporters were paying a $5 membership fee every month. We'd be in a lot better position financially. So yeah, it's true. We have to reach out and to the international community, to businesses and so on. But I believe that it starts with our own supporters playing the part, doing a $5 contribution a month. And I would like to use this opportunity to make an appeal to our membership, those who support the United Workers Party, and then to vote for the United Workers Party, to make their $5 membership contribution to the candidates. That would be a starting point. But man, having said that, as a party, we are very much aware of that. And I want to give the assurance to the Dominican public that we will have the resources that we need to conduct our election, to conduct the general election when it is called. There's no question.
1: You're confident that you'll have what you need to contest the election?
0: Absolutely, Matt. Oops. We have to. It is a challenge, obviously, for us. We're not going to sugarcoat it. It is challenging, but because it is challenging does not mean it will not be overcome. We are about solutions. We are about getting things done in the United Workers Party under my leadership, and that's one of the things that we will get done.
1: Is it coming from international sources? Is it coming from local sources, as you suggested?
0: Local, international. We have already set up a network within the United States, starting in the United States and Canada, that will be helping in this effort. People are stepping forward. Let me say a big thank you to the patriots in the United States. You know yourselves, you have been stepping up. very well in terms of fundraising and all of that, Matt, all of those activities. The mighty Barack Obama in the United States of America, he funded his campaign, his first campaign, by $5 and $10 donations from Democrats. That was in the United States of America. So why can't we do it here in Dominica? And I believe we can if people are committed to it. But in addition to that, like I said, we are regionally, internationally, and locally, we are looking for the resources that we need because we will need resources to run this campaign. There's no question about it. In the absence of finance campaign reform, we have seen this government like a runaway train. You know, the thousands of dollars that have been given, Matt. Our own supporters in Rosemount would tell us of the thousands of dollars that they received trying to buy the vote across. You know, the amount of money that exchanged hands in the Rosemount constituency. Just horrible that is how this election and process has become in Dominica, by a government that's been hell-bent, come high or lower, to remain in office. Not because they're building the country.
1: But with all the money that was spent by the Labour Party, they actually lost some votes as well, huh?
0: Matt, not only did they lose votes, but without this buying of the votes, I mean, we had, when we did our agent debriefing, the agents were telling us that several people were coming into the polls and saying that, yeah, I'm there because I got a call. I got a call saying, if you go, we'll get you, you know, you'll get there. Some of them admitted that they would promise something to come and vote. So, you know, all of those efforts that this Labour Party has put in, and all the literally hundreds of, if not millions of dollars that were spent in the Rosemount by-election, they cannot feel comfortable. Because at the end of the day, they're back to the law. You know, yes, they won all the days, but they did not gain any new ground in the Rosemount constituency. They did not gain new voters. The amount of voters that Ashman got was less than the amount that Joseph Isaac got, less than the amount that Miriam Blanchard got, and less than the amount that Julius Timothy got. So they are not gained.
1: And they found they spent a lot more resources for that by-election.
0: Absolutely, Matt. I mean, this place was drowning in cash. People were coming out just smiling. You know, people were giving, people were paid for their votes, people were on the day, stuff. You had agents, you saw it. You saw, you know, just the circus around an election, man. When people from outside, you know, public servants, like, and I'm calling things like Capitola, instead of doing the people's work out there, hiring around polling stations, doing God knows what. You know, when you have, you know, police officers and others apparently seeming in support of this administration, a circus of all sorts of people literally within the 100 meters distance and nothing being done. Man, the atrocities and the commerce that took place during that election should never, ever be repeated in any election in Dominica in the future. You know, I mean, why can people respect the sanctity of an election? Why is it that persons who have no business in Rosemount are there? Other candidates are there in Rosemount on election day on polling station. That should not be. People should be allowed to just go about and vote from whomever they choose on that day and go back home. We had all of those interference, all of that. And again, the call for finance campaign reform is real. We need that in our election process in Dominica. Political parties should not be disadvantaged to the point where people are not even using that against you. Say, well, the Labour Party have all the money, so I'll vote for them. But this is a government that after 26 years, the country is worse off today than it was in 2000. Absolutely worse off. And yet, they feel that they don't have to do anything. They don't have to build the road in Pilisaman. They don't have to build an alternative route in Odilis. They don't have to link up the villages of the Southeast. They don't have to promote our agriculture.

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Rock show clear to Japan. Happy with shaking my hand.

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0: You go at 2.
1: You go at 2.
0: You dance. And you meet very nice people. 30. Then.
1: You then? Go,
0: then. You go to an after-hours place. The music is good.
1: All right, now.
0: And very loud.

0: loves him. 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
1: No songs, just us. Ode to a boy. I used to write myself obituaries. Thank God that boy is dead and buried. Playing Raw, Duke, and Gonzo on my family worry. Now I'm doing foreign shows with itineraries. Precious pressure really earned me every jewel. Other children show.

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1: Good evening. This is the Prime Evening News for today, Wednesday, September 23rd, 2026. I'm Amanda Bertrand. Here are the headlines. The PRO of Domlec claims the increase in fuel surcharge for September 2026 is due to factors such as the price of diesel and the addition of the new geothermal commercial rate. Regionally, two students of Antrepo Secondary School remain hospitalized following a severe road accident in Kazaba, Gosili in St. Lucia. Internationally, a forensic expert and social psychiatrist suggests that President Donald Trump exhibits behavioral traits comparable to a toddler seeking control. The news is brought to you, compliments Discover Dominica Authority. More details coming up next.
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1: Welcome back. Public Relations Officer at the Dominica Electricity Services Limited, Domlec, Ayola George, claims the increase in fuel surcharge for September 2026 is due to factors such as the price of diesel and the addition of the new geothermal commercial rate. George reminded customers that the fuel surcharge is not a fixed charge and changes from month to month during Domlec's Power Talk on Monday. She said the fuel surcharge increased from 22.37 cents per kilowatt hour in August to 43.38 cents per kilowatt hour in September after consistently dropping over the past 5 months.
3: It changes from month to month, and it's based on several factors, including the cost of fuel used for generation, and the energy mix used to supply electricity to the grid. So if you look at the fuel calculation as it is printed in the press, you will note that it shows you the cost of fuel used in the previous month in terms of the actual cost and the amount of gallons of fuel that was used. And now, of course, we have the introduction of geothermal, so that's another cost that's included in the calculation. Now, the September fuel surcharge calculation also reflects an important change in the geothermal arrangement. Note that I just mentioned that geothermal is part of the fuel surcharge calculations. And the change is that the commercial rate for geothermal purchases is now being included in that calculation. And this commercial rate was established following the completion of commissioning activities. We are purchasing it at a commercial rate, right? So that commercial cost is now reflected in the electricity system, in the calculation of the fuel surcharge, and the September surcharge, of course, reflects this transition along with the other factors that influence the monthly calculations, such as the cost of diesel.
1: She added that the increase in fuel surcharge does not mean the benefit of geothermal has disappeared.
3: In fact, geothermal is already helping to keep the September surcharge lower than it would otherwise have been. And let me explain. The September surcharge is average 43 cents, right, per kilowatt hour with geothermal. If geothermal was not part of the mix, was not contributing to the electricity grid, that surcharge would have been 59.54 cents per kilowatt hour, which we can just round up to 60 cents. So geothermal is making a measurable difference, even though customers are seeing a higher surcharge, right? So your surcharge went from 22 cents to 43 cents this month, but without geothermal, it really would have been 60 cents. So another way to look at it is geothermal actually helped reduce the surcharge by about 16 cents per kilowatt hour. Do it another way. The September surcharge is approximately 37% lower than it would have been without geothermal. So while customers are seeing this increase compared to August, the surcharge really would have been significantly higher without the contribution of geothermal power.
1: That was Domlec's Public Relations Officer, Ayola George. Dominica joined 44 other nations in Operation Atlas Nexus, a historic international sweep that dismantled dozens of transnational criminal syndicates and resulted in more than 490 arrests. Coordinated by European, Latin American, and Caribbean law enforcement bodies, including CARICOM Impax, Europol, and Interpol, the historic joint operation targeted drug trafficking, human smuggling, firearms contraband, document fraud, and environmental crime. Over 8,680 officers executed nearly 600 such warrants, monitored international transit routes, and rescued 18 trafficking victims. The operation yielded massive contraband seizures, including 37.6 tons of cocaine, 118.6 tons of cannabis, 201 firearms, real estate, cash, and cryptocurrency. Officers also dismantled Ireland's first detected cocaine processing lab, uncovered illegal gold mines in French Guiana, and triggered dozens of Interpol notices. Law enforcement authorities highlighted the unprecedented cross-border effort as a critical milestone in disrupting global organized crime. The International Organization for Migration, Dominica, in partnership with the Ministry of Agriculture, Fisheries, Blue and Green Economy, hosted a technical validation workshop on the policy and action plans for integrating migrant labor into the agricultural sector of Dominica at the Prevost Cinemall. The workshop provided stakeholders with an opportunity to review the draft policy and action plan, identify gaps, and make recommendations to ensure the proposed framework addresses the realities of farmers, migrant workers, and agencies responsible for labor migration. The activity forms part of the development of the agricultural sector in Dominica by strengthening migration governance initiative.
4: This policy and action plan being developed by the government with the support of IOM is a key step towards streamlining this process. This workshop today aims to present the draft policy and implementation action plan on the integration of migrant labor in the agriculture sector. The workshop will also provide you, the stakeholders, with the opportunity to validate the provisions and recommendations contained in the draft document. And you will also be provided the opportunity to clarify the provisions in this document. As we move forward towards the finalization of this process, your participation remains critical. The expertise represented in this room will help ensure that the final document is practical, inclusive, and responsive to the needs of the agriculture sector, employers, communities, and migrant workers alike.
1: Project Coordinator at IOM Dominica, Viola Pascal. Meanwhile, Minister for Agriculture, Roland Rui, has identified access to reliable agricultural labor as one of the key challenges facing farmers and efforts to increase food production in Dominica.
5: Our experience implementing the current program has also reinforced the need for a structured system. We cannot have farmers navigating several ministries and agencies independently. We cannot rely on informal recruitment arrangements. We must avoid fragmenting processes and gaps in monitoring and data collection. What we need is a system that is clear, coordinated, accountable, and responsive to the needs of our farmers while protecting the rights and welfare of workers. The proposed policy and action plan, therefore, must promote a centralized, coordinated mechanism led by the Ministry of Agriculture, working closely with the ministries and agencies responsible for national security, labor, and other relevant areas. This whole-of-government approach is essential.
1: That was Minister for Agriculture, Roland Rui. President of Dominica, Her Excellency Sylvanie Burton, stated at the United Nations General Assembly that the effectiveness of the United Nations should not be measured solely by how it responds after people have suffered, but also by its ability to help prevent suffering. Addressing member states, President Burton called for greater collective action to address the underlying challenges that contribute to crises. She emphasized the importance of countries working together to strengthen prevention efforts and build on existing mechanisms for addressing global problems.
6: Excellencies, there is no question that managing crises is necessary. It brings relief, restores hope, and saves lives. But we cannot stop there. Our responsibility must also be to address the root causes of these problems and build systems that are fairer, stronger, and better able to serve our people. The true test of this organization, therefore, is not only how well we respond after people have suffered. It is also whether we can work together to prevent that suffering in the first place. This is not to dismiss what has already been achieved. It is a call for us to build on that progress, strengthen our cooperation, and deliver the meaningful change that our people expect from us. A fundamental question that one must ask is,
1: President Burton further questioned whether the international system remains capable of delivering meaningful support, noting that for Dominica, this is not merely a theoretical concern. She said that whenever a crisis affects the island, its consequences are felt immediately through disruptions to essential services and impacts on the livelihoods of citizens.
6: Can the international system still deliver? For Dominica, this is not an abstract question. When a hurricane destroys our infrastructure, when international energy prices rise, when access to capital becomes more expensive, when global markets change, or when climate finance remains beyond our reach, the consequences are felt immediately in our homes, in our businesses, in our schools and hospitals, and in the very lives of our people. Yet, Mr. President, I do not come before this assembly to speak only of vulnerability. I wish to speak of transformation and resilience. Dominica has made a choice. We have chosen not only to rebuild after disaster, but to build differently. Build better, build stronger. We have chosen not only to adapt to climate change, but to demonstrate what a climate resilient economy and country can look like.
1: President of Dominica, Her Excellency Sylvanie Burton. Speaking at the Know the Law, Shape the Future Legal Literacy for Crime Prevention in CARICOM webinar, Vincentian Attorney at Law Adrian Odell highlighted the importance of fundamental legal literacy across the region. Odell observed that many citizens have never read their country's constitution, leaving them unaware of where their unalienable rights and freedoms are formally enshrined. He argued that true legal literacy begins with a foundational understanding of these constitutional guarantees, which serve as essential knowledge for every individual navigating everyday societal interactions. Beyond theoretical knowledge, Odell emphasized that legal literacy must extend to real-world practical scenarios. Using the example of an arrest, he questioned whether citizens know the correct legal protocol, such as whether they must comply with police directives or if they have the right to walk away. He concluded that empowering citizens with clear answers to these basic legal questions equips them to handle high-risk situations appropriately and protects their rights within the justice system.
7: When it comes to legal literacy, we're expecting persons to have a certain basic knowledge of what Renee would have also mentioned, her our rights, you know, and even a simple thing such as looking at your constitution. There are many persons who have never looked at the constitution of their country to know where their inalienable freedoms and rights are and where they're enshrined. And I think when it comes back to that question of legal literacy, we're just hoping that persons can understand their basic rights, some of their basic freedoms, and we're also hoping that it can be applied to certain practical scenarios, which I'm sure we'll look at this evening. So, for example, if you're arrested, what are you supposed to do? Are you supposed to walk away from the police? Do you have to comply with what the police is saying? You know, these are some basic questions that would cover under when we speak about legal literacy.
1: That was Vincentian Attorney at Law, Adrian Odell. Junior Chamber International JCI Dominica will host the 2026 edition of Future Fest this Friday, September 25th, 2026. The event will take place at the Windsor Park Sports Stadium from 10 a.m. to 2 p.m., providing a full day of opportunities for young people to explore their potential, connect with professionals, and get inspired about what happens next. Future Fest 2026 will be held under the theme Navigating Careers in a Changing World, Adapt, Innovate, Succeed. JCI Dominica said the theme reflects the need for young people to remain adaptable, embrace innovation, and equip themselves with the skills and mindset needed to thrive in an evolving world of work.
3: Future Fest 2026 is being organized as a dynamic platform where young people can explore their future, discover opportunities, meet professionals, build connections, and gain practical knowledge to help them navigate their education, careers, and their personal development. The event will feature activities such as a career fair, interactive booths, youth engagement activities, networking opportunities, wellness initiatives, educational sessions, and most of all, giveaways. Creating an environment where young people can learn, connect, and have fun. JCI Dominica believes that young people should simply be prepared for the future. They should be given the tools and opportunity to actively create it.
1: Future Fest 2026 Committee Chair, Shaquille Charles. Regionally, two students from Antrepo Secondary School remain hospitalized following a severe road accident in Kazaba Gozile in St. Lucia. The September 18th incident

0: event. The serious collision has also reignited public concern over traffic standards, prompting urgent calls for enhanced road safety measures across the area. Advocates are urging authorities to address local road conditions and enforce stricter traffic regulations to prevent similar incidents in the future. As the two students continue their recovery in the hospital, local leaders and community members maintain their focus on supporting the victims' families and ensuring safer transit routes for residents.
1: Our students are impacted by that, and right now we have called on the counselors from all the districts. They are now at school and they are now providing care to the students who are affected, because these children were full of life. Well, I'm not saying will, but they are full of life, and just getting this news, you know, some of them are really in reflection mode. It could have been them. And so even in that, I can see, I'm making an appeal to our drivers that, you know, we need to be very careful on the road.
2: The principal, Arthur Scott, says Tatiana Innocent and Jaquan Jean-Pierre, Form 5 and Form 1 student, now face a difficult road to recovery following the incident. He is appealing to motorists to exercise greater caution, particularly when driving in areas frequented by school students, in an effort to prevent further tragedies. Scott is also encouraging members of the public to support the families of the affected students as they work to move forward.
1: We need to make sure that our children can move to and from school safely. We need to make sure that systems to manage, to calm traffic, all of these things are in place, because our children cannot just be, you know, like fowls. So I'm just calling on the public for the support and to encourage a discussion which can lead to some serious changes in our society.
0: That was Arthur Scott, principal of the Antrepo Secondary School in St. Lucia. Internationally, Dr. Bandy Lee, a forensic expert and social psychiatrist, has suggested that President Donald Trump exhibits behavioral traits comparable to a toddler seeking control, pointing to his recent public comments and social media activity as evidence of a fragile sense of self. Dr. Lee specifically cited the president's controversial claims regarding the 25th anniversary of the 9/11 attacks, where he asserted that firefighters assisted him at Ground Zero as part of a concerning pattern of placing himself at the center of major national events. While the psychiatrist also expressed alarm over the president's social media posts involving nuclear weaponry, she acknowledged that her assessments are based solely on public behavior and do not constitute a formal clinical diagnosis. In response, the White House has dismissed these claims as false political speculation, maintaining that the president is in excellent health based on his official medical evaluations.
3: A top psychiatrist who has previously raised concerns about Donald Trump's mental health has made fresh claims about the U.S. president's behavior. Dr. Bandy Lee, a forensic and social psychiatrist, compared Trump's behavior to that of a toddler seeking to be the ruler of the universe. The former Harvard doctor made the comments in a recent interview with Midas Touch. Lee said she believes Trump's recent public statements and social media posts reflect what she described as a fragile sense of self. She pointed to Trump's remarks on the 25th anniversary of the 9/11 terrorist attacks. This includes his claim that firefighters had to carry him away from the Ground Zero shortly after the Twin Towers collapsed. Multiple news reports have challenged parts of Trump's account, though Trump maintains his account was accurate. Lee said she saw the episode as part of a pattern. She said it's a pattern in which Trump places himself at the center of major national events. She compared this to behavior seen in young children. However, she considers it abnormal when adults display this behavior. Lee also raised concerns about Trump's recent social media posts, including images involving nuclear weapons. She says the president's access to nuclear command authority made her concerns more serious. Lee has previously been among doctors who called for action under the 25th Amendment, citing what they described as a deterioration of cognitive functioning by the president.
0: That's the Prime Evening News, and here's a recap of the headlines. The PRO of Domlec claims the increase in fuel surcharge for September 2026 is due to factors such as the price

0: of diesel and the addition of the new geothermal commercial REIT. Originally, two students of Entrepose Secondary School remain hospitalized following a severe road accident in Kaz Aba Gwozili in St. Lucia. Internationally, a forensic expert and social psychiatrist suggests that President Donald Trump exhibits behavioral traits comparable to a toddler seeking control. The news is brought to you, compliments Discover Dominica Authority. I've been your presenter, Amanda Bertrand. The evening notices are up next.
1: Don't make a up away. 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
0: 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Domlec informs its customers on Canefield Highway, Canefield Flat, 1st Street to 15th Street in Canefield and Lower Rosie that the electricity supply will be interrupted on Saturday, September 26, 2026. Between the hours of 9 a.m. and 2 p.m. This interruption is necessary to allow Domlec to upgrade the high-voltage distribution system at Check Hall's entrance. Additional information is available on our website at www.domlec.dm under Scheduled Outages. Domlec appreciates your understanding in this matter and regrets any inconvenience caused. 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Come out and support the Dominica Lions Club Yard Sale and Food Sale. It's happening Saturday, September 26th from 8 a.m. to 3 p.m. in the Lions Den Yard at Abilities Unlimited in Goodwill opposite Lindo Park. We'll have household items, clothing, hearty meals and much more. Come shop, come eat, and most importantly, come support a worthy cause. All proceeds go towards community projects and development. Dominica Lions Club Yard, together we serve. The general public is informed that the distribution of voter identification cards for the Salabia constituency begins this week from Monday, September 21st to Friday, September 25th, 2026. At 10:30 a.m. to 6 p.m. and on Saturday, September 26th at 10:30 a.m. to 3:30 p.m. at the respective confirmation centers. The Atkinson Confirmation Center, which is in the Atkinson Village Council, will be distributing R01. The Gollet River Confirmation Center, which is in the Gollet River Agricultural Extension Office, will be distributing R02. Please be advised that the above-mentioned centers will be opened on Wednesday, September 23rd, 2026. Those who are unable to collect their card are advised that anyone collecting on the behalf must present a notarized letter. Please be guided accordingly. The general public is informed that the distribution of voter identification cards for the Colico constituency begins this week from Tuesday, September 22nd to Friday, September 25th, 2026 at 10:30 a.m. to 6 p.m. and on Saturday, September 26th at 10:30 a.m. to 3:30 p.m. The Colico Confirmation Center, which is in the Colico Primary School, will be distributing B02 from Tuesday, September 22nd to Thursday, September 24th, 2026. The Dubla Confirmation Center, which is in the Dubla Resource Center, will be distributing B01 Dubla and B03 Biosh from Friday, September 25th and Saturday, September 26, from 10:30 a.m. to 3:30 p.m. Please be advised that the above-mentioned center, Koliho Confirmation Center, will be opened on Wednesday, September 23, 2026. Those who are unable to collect their card are advised that anyone collecting on their behalf must present a notarized letter. Please be guided accordingly. The general public is informed that the distribution of voter identification cards for the Castleborough constituency begins this week from Monday, September 21st to Friday, September 25th, 2026 at 10:30 a.m. to 6 p.m. and on Saturday, September 26, 2026 at 10:30 a.m. to 3:30 p.m. at the respective confirmation center. The Pitit Sufria Confirmation Center, which is in the Pitit Sufria Resource Center, will begin a distribution of cards on Thursday, September 24th and Friday, September 25th at 10:30 a.m. to 6 p.m. and on Saturday, September 26th at 10:30 a.m. to 3:30 p.m. They will be serving the following polling districts: A01 Pitit Sufria and A02 Saint-Sauveur. The Good Hope Confirmation Center, which is in the Good Hope Resource Center, will begin a distribution of cards on Monday, September 21st to Wednesday, September 23rd at 10:30 a.m. to 6 p.m. They will be serving the polling district A03, Good Hope. The Castleborough Confirmation Center, which is in the Castleborough Emergency Shelter, will begin a distribution of cards on Monday, September 21st, 2026. To Friday, September 25th at 10:30 a.m. to 6 p.m. and on Saturday, September 26th at 10:30 a.m. to 3:30 p.m. They will be serving the following polling districts: A04 Castleborough, A05 Castleborough, and A06 Deepa. Please be advised that the above-mentioned centers will be opened on Wednesday, September 23rd, 2026. Those who are unable to collect their card are advised that anyone collecting on their behalf must present a notarized letter. Please be guided accordingly. Duasco informs the general public that Duasco's office at Portsmouth will be closed from 1 p.m. on Friday, September 25th, 2026, to allow staff to attend a training session. Normal business will resume on Monday, September 28th, 2026 at 8 a.m. Duasco regrets any inconvenience caused and thanks customers for their understanding. The Dominica Solid Waste Management Corporation invites suitably qualified and experienced audit firms to submit proposals to undertake a financial audit of the Dominica Solid Waste Management Corporation. The audit will provide an independent assessment of the corporation's financial operations, financial records, internal controls, and compliance with applicable financial and regulatory requirements. Interested firms must demonstrate relevant professional qualifications, experience in conducting financial audits, and the capacity to undertake the assignment within the required time frame. Proposals must be submitted no later than Friday, October 2nd, 2026 at 4 p.m. to the General Manager, Dominica Solid Waste Management Corporation, 24 Great Marlborough Street, P.O. 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Those were your evening notices. I've been your presenter, Amanda Bertrand. Do have a wonderful evening.
3: 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The multi-X ball selected is 2X. 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

0: Well, once again, I say good evening to you and welcome you to our weekly radio program dubbed Through the Eyes of the DPSU. A very good evening, and we look forward to you being with us for the next hour and a half. We expect you to be interacting with us, to call, make your contribution, your comments, seek clarification, you ask questions, whatever it is, we will be very happy to give you the answers. This evening I have with me a very special guest, but before I get to him, I just want to take the opportunity to wish each and every one of you viewing this program, those of you who are listening, no matter where you are, I want to wish you a very, very pleasant evening. And if you have any special, if today is any special day for you, I want to tell you that we are celebrating with you. We ask God to continue to bless you and to enable you to experience many more of this great anniversary that you are observing today. On another note, in case you have lost your loved ones, we want to extend our condolences to you and to your family and to the friends of the departed. I want to pause a little while and to extend our heartfelt sympathies to the family of the wife of our first Prime Minister, Desiree John, on her passing. And we wish her eternal rest, and we pray for the family and anybody else. And if you're especially if you're associated to the PSU in any way, we want to extend our heartfelt sympathies to you. This evening in studios with me, Brother Steve won't be in. I think he's taking some much needed rest, and I don't think he's feeling too well. Seems like he's coming under attack from the flu. So he's resting, and we want to wish him well. He's still at work, but where he was at work, not that it has kept him from work, but I think he needed a little rest to really rest his voice. That is Brother Steve Joseph. So we have in studios with us a very well-known gentleman who has been involved in his field for a very, very long time. That's where I got to know him. His name is Jeffrey Lyndon Graham. And when I make mention of this name, I'm sure you know that he's associated with the insurance industry. Sure. You're right. And he's a financial service specialist and an insurance advisor. So let me just pause for a little while and ask you to just tell the listeners, tell our audience a little about you, about yourself. And then we will go right into our discussion.
1: Well, thank you for introducing me. Good evening to your listeners, those on the radio and on the internet. It's a pleasure to be here, and I'm grateful for the opportunity to share with the audience on this topic of retirement planning. Well, like you said, I've been in the financial services industry for over 30 years.
0: Okay, that's a good while.
1: I've worked with different insurance companies over the years, and I've been trained by the American College. So in addition to, or to further my education and to be able to provide improved services to the public, continuing education and learning is important. I've heard people say that their mind is made up, but if your mind is made up, you're not able to learn and adjust to the changes. So I have continued to improve myself professionally so I can provide the best service and advice to the benefit of the insuring public and
0: yes,
1: my clients.
0: Yes. Well, Mr. Graham, you said you have been in this

0: share with us.
1: All right. So some of the experiences that I have had is when a client has come in to surrender, well, to cash in the policy because it has matured, and they say, Mr. Graham, why didn't you make me take more? You should make me take more. I'd be so much in a, I'd be in a much better place. So why didn't you make me take more? But I said, well, at that point, you could only afford X amount.
0: It's what you could afford at the time.
1: So it's unfortunate, but that's how it is. But I'm thankful that you will receive this benefit, and it should go a long way in helping you in your finances.
0: Okay. One of the we're talking about retirement planning. Now, I know on this program, our ladies have had several discussions on planning for retirement. One of the things you come across, Mr. Graham, is when you talk to people, especially young people, mm-hmm. about retirement, planning for retirement, they sort of push that aside because they feel they are young, mm-hmm. and there is no need to even think of planning for retirement. What advice would you give to them?
1: Okay. Well, actually, not all young people are that way, with that mindset. Because today I met with a young lady. She's 25, and she has begun preparing for her retirement.
0: That's very good.
1: And I felt so good about knowing that she's making provisions for her retirement at such an early age. Beginning retirement planning should be as early as possible. The earlier you start is better for you. The more you will accumulate by putting in less effort, meaning your contribution to your retirement plan will be much less. It's like climbing a hill. Depending on where you start, it is more steep and it's more difficult to climb the hill. So the earlier you start, you can pace yourself, and you can achieve that goal with less effort. One of the advantages is also, if you invest in with a company, then that company is also making contributions on your behalf, be it in interest as well when they make the investments. So the company also helps you with accumulating and achieving that financial objective at retirement.
0: So what you are saying is that there are some companies that will actually contribute towards your retirement plan.
1: Yes. So if there are two types of retirement plans. You could
0: right.
1: You could have an individual retirement plan, mm-hmm. where you'll get interest added to your contributions, and you could be part of a group retirement plan where you'll find that the employer will also be making contributions on your behalf, plus interest and compound interest, that is. So as a result, if you had to put in, your goal is 100,000, instead of putting in maybe 75,000 to get to that goal, you may have to put in only 50,000 to get to that goal because of the investment opportunities that is created by that that intermediary investor.
0: All right. We will pause here a little while because we have somebody from the DAT, and we're going to allow them a little time to maybe next 10 minutes just to tell us a little about your program for Teachers Day, and then we'll continue our discussion. So we'll stick around. Let us invite Sister Cornelius to really come, and she could tell us a little about you could say where you are. We'll just switch on. Yeah, just right. So we will let her. She's a little late, but we will accommodate you, and then we'll continue with our discussion. All right.
1: Indeed.
0: Okay. Everything is okay. All right. You can hear me. All right. Okay. So as I said, Sister Cornelius, who is the treasurer of the DAT and also the treasurer of the Trade Union Congress, she's here with us. And she's going to tell us a little about, or as much as she can, within that short space of time,

0: or Teachers Day? International or is Dominica?
1: Both.
0: All right. So you're welcome.
1: So October 5th is designated as International Teachers Day. Throughout the world, teachers are celebrated on that day. However, the Dominica Association of Teachers, we recognize Teachers Day as this is something that was negotiated for in the past. So we observe it on the first Friday of October. This year, teachers, we actually have a week of activities, and the activities will begin on September 26th and culminate on October 2nd at our Grand Teachers Day celebration.
0: All right, so can you tell us what are some of the activities?
1: So our theme this year is Teachers, the Foundation for National Development Values. We are making an appeal to the general public to value teachers. Many times teachers are overlooked, their contributions are overlooked, so we are asking the public to value your teachers. We are asking all our stakeholders, including government, to value the efforts of teachers, value the contribution that teachers make towards national development. By investing in teachers, by investing in the education system, by supporting the activities of the union, you are able to show that level of appreciation to our teachers. So our week begins on September 26th to 27th, and everything begins with God. So we are celebrating with the Adventist congregation on the 26th of September at the Roseau Seventh Days Adventist Church. Our executive is going to join the celebration there. On the 27th, we are, as an executive again, we are going out to the Roseau Christian Union Church, and we are celebrating again there. Throughout the island, prayers will be offered for teachers, and special messages will be read at each service. We are encouraging teachers on those 2 days to participate actively in the worship session, whether it be through leadership in the worship session, reading a verse, giving a testimony. Just make yourself visible on that day. We are really encouraging our teachers to come out to celebrate on those 2 days. As I said, everything begins with the Lord. He continues to favor the profession, and we want to emulate the characteristics that the Lord portrayed. So we are encouraging persons to just go out and on that day worship in spirit and in truth.
0: So that will be Saturday and Sunday.
1: Saturday and Sunday. We are considering, we know that our membership is diverse. They are Saturday worshippers and they are Sunday worshippers. So we are ensuring that each congregation is taken into consideration.
0: Very good.
1: So on the Monday, we go to DAT in the streets. This is something we introduced last year, and it provides the public an opportunity to pay homage to teachers who have gone, teachers who are presently here, to show their appreciation by simply speaking to a representative of DAT, someone you may want to thank, someone who contributed meaningfully to your life. And this year we are taking DAT to the streets. It's our second publication, and we are taking it to the north of the island. We are going to interact with persons in the northern tip of Dominica so that they can show appreciation to teachers here. It is a time to engage with the public for us. It is a time that the public can show their true appreciation and affection to persons who may have contributed meaningfully in their lives. On that day, we are going to open up the day with the Prime Minister giving a formal address to teachers, and this will be aired on the various radio stations. Come Tuesday, it's an opportunity this time for the school to show appreciation to the teachers. So we are encouraging schools around the island to, apart from the traditional Teachers Appreciation Day, we want the school to make the teachers feel that they are appreciated, that they are valued, that their contributions, that they have made, the contribution, whether it be to the academic success of the students, to the development of your institution, to the general activities carried out at that school, in a meaningful way, in a small way, show your appreciation. This one is a bit controversial because persons think that it is something that has to be substantial. We are not asking persons to spend exorbitant amounts of funds, but just to show some form of appreciation for the teachers' efforts that they are making. Students don't perform well. Schools don't shine if teachers do not put in the sweat equity. So as an institution, we are encouraging persons, or we are encouraging the principal, the PTA, to show appreciation to teachers on that day. On the Wednesday, we begin with a message from the Minister of Health, because this is Wellness Wednesday. And the main highlight of Wellness Wednesday, we are going to provide an opportunity for our teachers to be screened at all 7 health districts around the island. One of the things we have identified is that there is an increase in non-communicable diseases among the teaching staff. And on that day, we are working with the primary health care. We really want to thank the Ministry of Health for partnering with us in this venture. And we are going to have screening. Now, all the screenings won't be done on the Wednesday, but all screening will be done in all 7 districts. So from tomorrow, you are going to be called by our General Secretary, Mr. John Lewis, and you will be informed on the designated day for your screening. Your health is your responsibility, but we believe that as a union, a healthy, productive teaching service leads to a healthy, productive nation. Teachers, the prevalence of certain diseases is alarming, and we want to ensure as much as possible that we take the proactive measures to reduce those within the school setting. Screening, early intervention saves lives, and this is really the objective behind that day's activities. We will also have a masseuse at our office giving 5-minute neck rubs. We are looking forward to having a cardio session that has not been finalized, but by Friday it will be finalized. So we are looking forward to this activity on the Wednesday. On the Wednesday evening, we are going to have our karaoke night. The fun begins for teachers. So from Wednesday, it is an opportunity for us to wine and dine, unwind, whichever it is. So in Roseau, we are going to partner with DJ Slim, and we are having karaoke at the Realm. So we want to invite teachers from the southern, the western districts, and those in the eastern and Roseau Valley to join us in Roseau. For the teachers on the north, you are going to be at Carla's Lounge again, just like last year, for a night of excitement. And we encourage teachers from the north and the northeast to gather at that location. Both activities begins at 7 p.m. So we encourage all our teachers to come out on that evening. On the first day, it is National Teachers Appreciation Day. And again, we are making an appeal to the parents. Yes, your children come in with abilities. Yes, they are gifted. But it takes a teacher to nurture that ability. So we are encouraging parents on that day to send small tokens of appreciation. It is not about giving something that is exorbitant. It is about the thought. Whether it's a malt you could send, whether it's anything that you feel that you can afford, we don't want to stipulate. Whether it's a rose that you can pick in your garden to send, we are encouraging parents to show their appreciation to teachers on that day. On that day, we will also have the Minister of Education delivering a speech to teachers on the radio. All the speeches have been pre-recorded. On Friday is the big day, and on Friday we commence the day with a speech from our president, Mr. Mervyn Alexander. And then, as I said, in the Dominica Association of Teachers, we understand that prayer is essential So we meet at the Newton Fatima Church for our celebration, our praise and worship celebration. And we are making a special appeal to teachers to turn out for this, for the praise and worship celebration. It is an ecumenical service, and we encourage all teachers around the island to join us at that service. It is an opportunity to thank the Lord for his continuous blessing, for unmerited favor he continues to bestow on us as individuals and on the profession. From the church, we head to our main activity of the week. It is dubbed Sunset Bliss, and we are celebrating at the Plantation House in Castle Comfort. So all teachers, retired teachers, teachers presently in the service, you are invited. The entry is free of charge. However, when you get there, you are expected to contribute to our bars. We have schools in the districts raising funds for particular purposes. At that event, we are going to have a lineup for you. We are going to have DJ Slim, DJ Dragon, DJ Selector, and we are also going to be joined by Carlin XP, Marie Claire, and we are also going to end up with our ecstasy band. So teachers, it's an opportunity for us to come and unwind. It's an opportunity for us to form camaraderie, for us to just relax, having worked hard. If we look at the results from CXC and our GSAT exam, our students are performing well. It is an opportunity to come together to celebrate and just build that bond within the service. So we are encouraging all persons to turn out on Friday morning, first at the Newton Fatima Church, and then we are going to proceed to Plantation House. We look forward to teachers coming out and have fun, and we like to say in the deity that all funs and no play makes Jack's a dull boy. It is an opportunity for teachers to enjoy the day. And in Dominica, we are very fortunate. We are the only island or country in the world where a day is designated for teachers to come together to celebrate. We are the envy of many of the teachers' union in the Caribbean, because on that day, the teachers have to report to work as normal and their celebrations would go on in the evening. We have an entire day set aside, so we are encouraging our teachers around the island, come out and support your union. Irrespective if you are a member of the union, you are a teacher by profession, we extend an invitation to you, and we look forward to seeing you. We look forward to having some fun on Friday as we come together as a profession.
0: Thank you very much, and very impressive program. So we want to join Sister Colonius in encouraging all teachers. You know, sometimes people get a day off and they stay home. We want to encourage all teachers to participate and to give your support. And members of the public, in whatever way, I mean, you know, you're not a parent, but you can make a contribution. I'm sure DAT will appreciate that. So you may not be a parent at the time, but having children at school, but as she said, teachers have contributed to your success. And that is an opportunity where you can make a contribution, get in contact with the DAT executive or visit the office, and you could make a contribution. It will go a very, very long way.
1: And so we are making a special appeal to our corporate sponsors. We are looking for tokens that we can give to our teachers on that day. So however small the token is, we would be grateful for the contribution. So we are really making an appeal to the public, to the corporate citizens especially, to support our endeavors. We thank those who have already supported, and we look forward to that continued relationship with you.
0: Thank you very much. All right. The time is short, but I think she gave a lot of information, and they are looking forward to your support, your participation. So we are back to Mr. Graham, and you remember where we stopped?
2: when should you begin planning for retirement?
0: Right.
2: So on that note, you only have the time to plan for retirement. The only time you have is during your working years. So you should try, and that is the period you can use to accumulate the resources required to provide you with an income, and not just for 10 years or 5 years, but for life. Because you're not sure how long you're going to live in retirement. I think yesterday was Centenarians Day. So this can tell you that there's longevity. The people of Dominica have longevity. You may have been hearing a lot of death announcements, but the flip side of that is that people are still living long. So imagine living to 100, and you have not planned to live to 100. And this is, you did not plan financially. Yeah? The impact of retirement is not only on the retiree, but on the family, on the government, on the employer who has lost maybe a very valuable employee. All right? So preparing for retirement goes beyond getting to that retirement age. The resources that you have accumulated must last you for as long as you live.
0: So it does not just end on the day of retirement or the year,
2: not
0: but it goes
2: all.
0: Beyond that.
2: Yes.
0: What would you say to someone who say, okay, I worked, and when I get old, somebody will take care of me. My children, for example, will take care of me, or some good relative. And whatever I have, I will leave to that person. What would you say to somebody like that? Because some people do not take their retirement seriously, but they always believe somebody else will take care of them during those years.
2: Well, no one is responsible to take care of you during retirement. And from experience and from case studies, what we have seen is that there are people who sometimes maybe build a big home and expecting children to be around, and the children are not around.
0: Mm-hmm.
2: So there's no guarantee that the children are going to be there to take care of you. The children have their own life, and they move on. They start their family, and they now have to prepare for retirement themselves.
0: Right.
2: So now having to be looking after you in retirement, and that is financially, I mean, they can be grateful and show their appreciation for having their parents, because at that age you need the support as well. But for it to be a burden, you should not create a burden for them during retirement. So you should prepare for your retirement.
0: You should not create a burden for them when you have an opportunity to prepare, to make preparation.
2: Yes.
0: I totally agree.
2: Definitely. And there's competition for that dollar for retirement. So that dollar you'll be setting aside for retirement, you can find many avenues, many other living expenses that compete for that dollar. However, you have to make that sacrifice.
0: I was about to make mention.
2: It's a sacrifice. It's a sacrifice. You know retirement is coming. Yeah. So if you started working at 20, you expect to retire. Your employer would have given you a union man, so you may have negotiated labor contracts, and you know in your contract that the employee knows that retirement is coming at 55, 60, whatever the retirement age is. So you know that you have that time to prepare. So don't say, well, retirement is far ahead. Make the preparation. Whatever you can, start small. And some of the mistakes that people make is believing that preparing for retirement, or investing for retirement, or saving for retirement, you need to have a large sum of money one time. No. Start small, and
0: you can always expand.
2: Yes, you can. Yeah. You can grow. You can when your income increases, when you get salary increases, you can put more aside towards your retirement fund.
0: So whatever you start with does not have to remain at that level.
2: Not at all.
0: Okay.
2: And one of the reasons I would make that plea for somebody to not just stick with what they started with because of inflation.
0: Okay.
2: Yeah, because you know that the cost of living is increasing.
1: Mm-hmm.
2: So therefore, you need to be able to save as much as you can or invest as much as you can, so you have sufficient resources. So regardless if you already have any other investment, you know, try and invest as much as possible so you can meet those living expenses. You can beat inflation if you can.
0: One of the things I say to people is this: once you are no longer employed and you have retired, mm-hmm. your income is reduced by about 50% for some people.
2: Yes, because
0: right, you are now in receipt of a monthly or fortnightly pension, whatever the case may be.
2: Mm-hmm.
0: Now, if you had planned for retirement, you would have something now to complement that pension.
2: Yes.
0: Talk a little about that for me, please.
2: Okay. So there's social insurance, which is, like I say, is the floor. So at least you have somewhere to sleep. So you're starting on the floor, but you don't have to remain on the floor. You can get a mattress. So your next level of investment should put you on a mattress to make you more comfortable. And then you build on that. So don't just depend on just the Social Security. It's not going to be sufficient in retirement. And this is a fixed income, although I believe you get some increases over the years.
0: Yeah, it depends when you have the
2: actual review.
0: Reports review.
2: Right.
0: And that is not, I don't think that is every year, maybe every 3 years or something. So.
2: Right. So you should not depend on just that. You need to have additional investments. And you want to be investing in something that's safe as well. So there are different types of investment. There are those that are risky and there's those that are safe. So some of the safest ones would be a savings account, insurance policies, CDs. So those are quite safe. Because you don't want to lose that investment. You want, when you get to retirement, you have saved. One of the things for starting early is that if you are investing and then the investment fails, then you can catch up. You can ride that curve and come back up. So in investing early and planning early is important. So if you're 10 years away from retirement, then the types of investment that you can do, you're much more limited, and you should not take too much risk, because if you lose that nest egg, that investment, that money you have accumulated, then you could enter into retirement a broke person.
0: Yes, I understand that. One of the things I have heard, and you know, we hear a lot of Americans say, so I'm not going to invest, I'm not going to take insurance, I'm not going to do this, I'm not going to do that, because the insurance people are there to make money. And because of that, they don't take care of themselves. They don't buy policies, and they don't... What would you say to people who have that kind of negative thinking?
2: It's unfortunate that people feel that way. If the business does not make a profit, if it's not profitable, it's not run profitably, then there's no way that you will be able to make a profit yourself and make a return on your investment with the company. So the company definitely must make some form of profit. And the insurance companies are regulated, and they're supervised as well. Every product that we put out, it has to go through that vetting process. It must be approved by the regulators. So it's not just that we put in our products and there are no checks and balances as to what we are putting out. No. And so one should make use of the investments and the institutions that are available around them. So don't just listen to what others have to say. Come to me, come to us, come get the information, be informed, and make a wise decision. You'll be surprised to find out the kind of returns that we give. And we're very competitive. Yeah? So one of the things that, if you're looking at an insurance policy, yes, you can look at the insurance policy for retirement, yes. But you can also look at a pure pension plan for retirement as well. So some people may be surprised to know that we offer investment opportunities for the public. They mostly associate us with insurance, and if you die, that we pay out an amount. No, we also provide the opportunity for people to save and invest through endowment policies and through pension plans.
0: Can you just explain a little the difference between that?
2: Right. So an endowment plan is an insurance policy that will pay out a death benefit. But upon maturity, you will receive the death benefit or the sum assured. Right? There are some conditions, depending if there are loans which have been taken out, so this will be subtracted. But if there were no loans and you were insured $400,000 on the endowment policy, just to give an example, and it's for a period of 20 years, at the end of that period, you will receive the $100,000. Had you paid your premiums, the policy remained in force to the maturity date. But one of the advantages of doing that with an insurance company and saving through the endowment policy is that you can have a feature attached to the policy which gives you that protection. Yeah, because we face personal risk such as disability, just to mention one. And in the event that we become disabled, we are not able to continue putting aside for retirement, investing and saving for retirement.
0: Mm.
2: And you have that protection within that policy, that in the event that you become disabled, that the insurance company will continue to make that investment for you to the end of the maturity period, if you continue to be disabled for that time. And it's particularly good for children. So if a parent is trying to save for a child's education, and they should start early, from 15 days onwards, you can begin an insurance plan for your child. And so you making your contribution.
0: That's for education.
2: Yes, wow. So that one is for education. So I just want to mention that as well. And if the parent becomes disabled, so we will continue it as well for the child education. Yeah.
0: All right. Very, very, very good point you're making here. Very good point.
2: And one thing, Mr. Litter, I want to touch on one of the risks that the retirees face is running out of money. So if you want to take a break, when we come back, we can talk about that.
0: Yes, we can talk about that. Yes, retirees running out of money. That is that is something we can look at. Yes. All right. So I don't think we have much. We have only the time. So I will stop reading the music for a while, or we will ignore that a little while.
2: Okay, so we can
0: and
2: continue.
0: We will continue with discussion. But we invite listeners. They can call in 449-3095, 449-3096, 449-3097, and 616-4257. If you are overseas and you want to call us, it's 305-432-9624. So back to you, Mr. Greer.
2: Yes. So imagine you are retired, you have accumulated a sum of money, and that's all you have to take you through retirement. But because of the rising cost of living, inflation, and maybe you live in lavishly, you just got a lump sum and you have that there, and you went on a couple of cruises. Somebody came to say, well, I have an emergency, I need some money, I have to maybe do surgery. some reason.
0: Yes.
2: And you give them. And so you're not managing what you have. Because that's supposed to last you. So you have just given away. And you begin to cost of living begin or living expenses begin to eat away at that amount that you have accumulated, and use up all the funds. So you can run out of money.
0: Yeah.
2: So if you had a pension plan or an annuity, then when you get to retirement, you can choose to receive a monthly income for life. How does that sound?
0: Well, that sounds good.
2: You can receive a monthly income for life, and you will continue to get that for as long as you live. It's for life.
0: So whatever pension you're getting from Social Security, that would complement it.
2: Definitely.
0: Yeah, and, definitely. And that is the idea, because you would want people, even during their old age, to really enjoy life. And we see too many people in certain positions, and once they have retired, it goes down. Everything changes. They struggle. And I always say, people, you have to take care of yourself so that after retirement, you do not become a pauper. Yes, there are certain things you may not be able to do, but at least you want to continue to enjoy a certain level of comfort and to be able to take care of yourself. And you made a very important point that we should try as much as we can not to depend on our children, because they have their own lives to live. They have to take care of themselves. They have to take care of their families. And whatever we can do so that we will not be a burden to them. And that is where the preparation comes in. That is where we have to invest for our retired years and so on. So I am happy that you made that point. As a financial advisor, yes, we are trade union people. And when we are negotiating, we negotiate for other benefits beside salaries. And the Dominica Public Service Union, over the years, we have been able to get a number of institutions where we represent people to contribute towards pension plans for their employees. What are your views on that? What message would you send to trade unionists and to employers when it comes to the employer contributing to some kind of plan and the employees themselves contributing?
2: Yes. Good. So I would support that move. As an employee, you should jump on board if your employer is providing you a group pension plan. One is that this is the plan under which your investment grows the fastest. So if you put in 3% of your income, that's monthly, your employer matches that. Or they may contribute more than that. So your investment is growing at 100%, plus you get interest on that, and interest is compounded. So I would encourage you all to continue, the PSU, to continue to negotiate on behalf of the employees for those benefits. But also, I think it's the responsibility of the employer to contribute to the employee's pension fund or help them fund their retirement, because these employees have been working with you for years. They have made a contribution. They have made your company profitable, and therefore you should want, when somebody leaves your company, has retired from your company, that you can say, yes, I contributed to that person's well-being, to that person's life. When you see them, you can say, yes, my company has done well. So that is a good mark on your company. It also helps employees to retain good employees. So if I know X company is offering a pension plan versus Y company, I would prefer work with maybe X company. And sometimes people look at salary increases only. But these employee benefits are very, very important and crucial as well. One of the benefits to the employer is that these expenses, because it's an expense to the employer, they are tax deductible.
0: So, okay.
2: So instead of you having to retain that as profits and pay taxes on that, you can contribute to the employer retirement, employee's retirement, and claim that back as a tax deductible expense.
0: Oh, okay.
2: So there is a win-win situation for the employer.
0: So
2: in
0: the
2: my view.
0: So the employer makes that contribution, but at the end of the year, when he's filing his income tax return, he can claim for that, and he gets back. Is it a percentage or 100% of what he would have contributed?
2: Well, it would be added to his expenses and reduce the profits, and therefore, so your profits would be reduced by that expense.
0: Okay.
2: And you'd be taxed only on the net profit.
0: Okay. All right. So I hope the employers are hearing that, and with that being said, I think that should encourage you. You know, I mean to contribute towards some pension plan for your employees, and to encourage the employees themselves to make a contribution. Because I believe one of the things is we too much believe that we only look for profit today, and we don't think of tomorrow. And you made some very important statement with, you know, the whole question about disability. What happens to you if you cannot work and you are disabled? What plan do you have to even take care of that? And whether we are young, whether we are old, I believe we need to pay attention to those things that we are talking about. Sacrifice is important. Is a few beers less we have to drink. Is a one or two what you call that? Going to those
2: happy hours?
0: Not happy hours, but you know where you have this open thing, people dancing openly, and you know.
2: What would you say? A feast or?
0: No. There is this. Oh boy, I skip you now. Yes, slip me. But you know when you have those block coatings, you know what I mean.
2: Mm-hmm.
0: Maybe you just have to say, all right, I gotta go to this one. The money that I would take and go to that jam, wherever it is, I will use it to make a contribution or something. So we have to sacrifice in things and to set our priorities right.
2: Are you talking about the happy hours, Mr. Liza?
0: No, we don't call it happy hours now, but it's not really happy hour, but they have this blow coating and all the young people find themselves there dancing and jumping.
2: Yes. Where you have drinks, still at prizes and so on.
0: Right.
2: Yeah.
0: So we have to enjoy ourselves, yes, because I partied a lot during my early years, I can tell you. I partied a lot, so I understand that is part of people, especially at a certain age.
2: Mm-hmm.
0: But sometimes we have not to totally deny yourself of those things, but to tell yourself that, you know, I'm going to make a sacrifice. So instead of drinking 10 beers, let me drink 5. Instead of drinking 5, let me drink 3. You know, instead of going to every jam, I was in some jam last weekend, so I'm going to cool out. I'm going to save that $100 or $150 that I would spend, you know. So I'm not going to do that block hole this time. But we do not do this. We do not do that. But we need to prioritize and we need to be disciplined.
2: Yes.
0: Yeah,
2: yes.
0: That, I believe that is very important. And we need to invest for the betterment of our own selves. And I believe that is where we are lacking. Yes, the money may not be a lot, but even with people who not get a big income, when I watch, some of them don't miss anything.
2: What I would say is that it all comes down to budgeting.
0: Yes, budgeting is very important.
2: So one of the major areas of financial planning is budgeting. So having you must have your statements prepared. So you're going to have your income expense statement, and you are also going to have your balance sheet. So you're going to have your financial position statement. So you know where your income is going. So you see what goes into utilities, what goes into food, and you should be there should be a line for investing and saving. Yeah, recreation is important, but like I said, you cannot put all.
0: Okay, we'll come to that, but let's just take a caller. Just remember where you were. Caller, good evening. Thanks for calling.
3: Yeah, I think the word you were looking for is CEO.
0: Oh, CEO. Yes, I was looking for the word CEO. CEO. Thank you, caller. All right, CEO. That's really the word I was looking for, CEO. Yes, yes.
2: Yeah, so you should have on in your income statement money for entertainment. Yes, I believe so. But money must be also set aside for retirement. So if all your money goes into entertainment, that money doesn't come back to you.
0: That's right.
2: That money doesn't come back to you. So investment is giving up the use of the money now, and that's what people have to do. Give up the use of the money now for receiving it later on with a return.
0: Definitely.
2: And one thing I would like to touch on as well is when I mentioned income for life. So do you know that the income for life also extends to your spouse?
0: No, you have to explain that to us.
2: So if you're receiving a pension annuity and you pass, the company can continue to pay your spouse. So most people feel, well, if I die, what happens? And just to dispel that myth.
0: Well, it depends on the plan.
2: Yes. So if you receiving a pension and you're supposed to receive that, so you enter an agreement, I need to receive that pension or annuity for 15 years, and you pass after 5 years.
0: Oh, you're company supposed to for the next 10 years?
2: For the next 10 years.
0: What about if it's for life?
2: So if it's for life, then if you outlive that 15-year period, then you continue to receive that pension.
0: But so you would agree then there are a lot of things people are not aware of, and they can only get to know those things if they meet somebody like you who can discuss and explain those things to them.
2: Yes, so you have influencers. So some people, I mean, you have people that will influence you, people that you seek guidance from. That's okay. They may have experience, but you need to speak to a professional. If you want, what you can do is come with that person who you discuss your finances with, bring them along to an interview with a professional and get the information. Because sometimes some people say, well, I'll come and then I'll discuss it with my spouse. No, you and the spouse come together, because there may be some information that you have forgotten to pass on, or you may pass it incorrectly. And you know how information is retained. So it's important that if you come with someone, come with that special person and have that conversation. A professional will guide you. Sometimes people tell me, Mr. Graham, take off your insurance hat and tell me what you would do. Yes. So we do take off our hat, and it's about you, it's about your need. And you make that decision and we guide you.
0: We're talking about planning for retirement, but I cannot don't talk about health, you know, because that's another area where many people will not they do not see the need to have health insurance. What would you say to these people?
2: So just to give you a joke, I was at the gynecologist yesterday trying to get a requirement complete. And so this lady comes out from the doctor's office and say, no, well, when she comes out, the secretary told her, well, ma'am, you have to pay $100. She said, I have to pay for that visit? Just to get that report from the doctor, I have to pay? She said, well, it's a good thing I was working overseas, and I send my money for my sister to save. I make my time, I can die now.
0: she make her time, she can die now.
2: So the good thing is that she had saved, so she had the $100. She said, well, the utility will have to wait. I had that money to pay the utility. Well, that utility will have to wait. Yes, I'll pay you. So she paid the doctor. And she said, yes, well, I worked overseas, not here now, overseas. So she was stressing that. But she stressed that she had saved. And she's retired now. So So I would say the risk, retirees face the risk of getting sick as well. So we looked at saving and investing to meet income needs, but there are also cash needs. So let's say you need to have a surgery, you need to be airlifted, you need a lump sum for that. All right? If you're getting $5,000 a month, that's not going to pay the air ambulance to lift you.
0: Definitely not.
2: Yeah? So you need a lump sum of cash. So if you had $50,000 saved, that is going to erode. That you're going to spend that on that air ambulance on one trip.
0: Does the ambulance take that?
2: Yeah, and when you return, if you do return, how are you going to continue to meet your living expenses going forward? All right. So, how can you deal with that risk? Health insurance, but you have to take it while you're young. Before 64, and. Once you have the health insurance, it can take you on to age 99. So if you have expenses related to your health, this is how you are funding your health care in retirement. And if you have it before retirement, it will be likewise.
0: No, I think that is something we need to keep on emphasizing, the need for health insurance. In our case, we have a group insurance. You also have individuals. And again, I think one of our problems, Mr. Graham, is that we rely too much on people to do things for us. So you're working and you just feel that if something happens to you, the state should take care of you. But it's not always the case. There are times when, I mean, things do not happen the way you want it to happen. But if you have your own insurance or you're part of a group, it is easy, you know? And that's another thing I really want to encourage people to really invest in your health. Take care. We see all kind of illnesses. You know, people I don't know, but when I was growing up as a young boy, I remember I went to a particular village. I was an environmental health officer, and I went to a particular village, a village that was considered as the poorest village in Dominica. And that was my first day in that area. And I was surprised at the number of old people, elderly people, let me just say old, elderly people that I saw in that village. So I asked my friend at the time, why would this village be considered as the poorest village? And you have so many people. I saw like they were in their 90s and so on. Wow. And he told me, well, he couldn't understand. But you know, I'm one person who never give up. So I went home and I thought of it. I said, but wait, there must be some kind of relationship between these people's way of life and their age. So I say, you know something, because they are poor all those processed foods, that may be one of the things. They don't eat only processed foods. Mm-hmm. There was a little stream passing, a little river passing through in the middle of the village. Mm-hmm. So I said, boy, they must be getting their little crayfish and their little river fish. The sea's on the other side, mm-hmm. and you have some land. So I said, maybe that had to do with what they were eating, mm-hmm. their diet. But we see those things changing now. Little children suffering from all kind of, cancers,
2: diabetes,
0: mm-hmm. hypertension, and so on and so forth. Mm-hmm. So it tells me that there is a need for people to invest more and more in their health, to take care of their health. You hear people will come and they will criticize the hospital and tell you, oh, they went to the hospital, they haven't got this, they haven't got... Okay, that is the case, but what are you doing in the event that you become sick to take care of yourself? Let's take this call. Thank you for calling, caller. Good evening to you.
4: Hey, good evening, Mr. Victor.
0: Good evening.
4: And your guest, James Sharon.
0: Yes.
2: Good evening, sir.
4: Very education program, Mr. Leiter.
0: Thank you.
4: And I want to stay on your subject about our diet.
0: Mm-hmm.
4: You know, today I was listening on Q95, and there is some specialist out of Jamaica working in the region about food security. It's a young lady.
0: Mm-hmm.
4: She was on Q95 speaking about our own food security in the region because of this amount of disaster we just have, like hurricanes, and we just have a shortage of food. And I listened to your former secretary, Alvin?
0: Yeah, Alvin
4: Mr. Leiter,
0: Thomas.
4: You must get this gentleman one of those days to educate us and to educate the public. The millions and millions of dollars we import by chicken, the same bad diet you talk about there, and salt and sugar, and some of the food we eat, even the Irish potato, we love, they carry a level of sugar. Our little country is 70 or 60,000 people could be sending out all that money just for food. We're not talking about clothes and other items. I don't want to go in there. I want to spend your point. Mr. Leiter, you're talking about our food. And I run some programs already speaking about health, the things we're not supposed to be eating. I had a program on Kyrie on before Peter Puss on Sunday afternoon and on Q. I mean, we don't take in care of ourselves. We do. We stress, and not just the food we eat, our spirit, the spirit we carry. If you walk on the road and you see some upsetful spirit, people, they're just angry. They go to work, they dress, but they're very angry. And I wonder why it is the food that causing that. Because it's not just the cell that producing that anger. I believe it's something beyond that. I mean, today I'm listening to the funeral death announcement on DBS. 8 people today. The church having sometimes 3 funerals in one day. How the companies are going to last out, like the banks, the insurance, those places, because the young people are going to go into those, so some of those things, they find another way of making the money, building their home and doing the thing, because they don't have time with the system. The system moving too slow for them. The grown-ups can adjust themselves because they grew up in that environment where they train from the parents how to save, how to go to insurance, how to put things together, but the young people have time for that. And you find a lot of our young people are migrating, they're going out. I mean, 1 or 2 people are coming in. So I was telling the Social Security the other day, they were giving some loans for young people to go and study. So I tell them, the Social Security, why they don't invest even in owning more properties than in real estate? Why they don't invest in thinking of building some university? You see a lot of the African people now are coming to the Caribbean, which is more adjusting to the climate where they come from. Like they come from Africa, Dominica is just like Africa. Mm-hmm. They should invest more there, even the credit union. And you have to educate the people back, even from school. Now I realize, on the diet, you must have a subject on that, because if you don't check that out, you're going to go into some serious disaster. But I hear the gentleman talking to you. I want to listen a little bit more. And Mr. Gregory, I mean more education program, because I heard Mr. Joseph tell him that one of those days, and all that is part of it. Mr. Joseph from Calabasas, a former teacher, asked him to have more education program, because he having a lot of political program, and I think that, and I myself have told him that already many times. You need a good education program on a Sunday afternoon when everybody home, because we just going our way and we don't concern.

0: coming in healthy gives you discounts on insurance, and this is what will help you to live long. And therefore, if you're going to be living long, like this, the 15 centenarians that we have on Ireland, then you have to definitely prepare for that time. So eating well is important. So at least you can enjoy that preparation that you have made, the funds that you have invested and sent ahead and waiting for you to get there. So you can enjoy that and relax. So depend on the plan that someone makes, the preparation that they make, the plans that they put in place, it depends on how they see themselves in retirement. How do you see yourself in retirement? Have you looked around? I'm sure you have seen someone who has retired. Do you want to be like this person, or would you like to be, or you don't want to be like this other person? So you can see people in society who have retired, and this should actually either motivate you to prepare for retirement, and also and yes, so that should motivate you to prepare for retirement, I would say. Yeah, based on the statistics and the experience in the community. All right. And eating healthy is one of them, one of the lifestyles that will allow you to live a long life. Though sometimes I know people who have maybe changed their diets, people who have we assume to be living eating healthy, and they still get sick. So you just have to prepare for the worst. That would be my advice. Prepare for the worst and hope for the best, because you just never know. You just never know. It's only sometimes when we send people to do medicals and to get checks, lab tests, and so on, that they find out that they have certain conditions that they're not aware of. And one of the things that we do is that we meet the cost for those checks. All right? So it's an incentive to actually have insurance and to do business with us. Not just insurance, but our insurance products. So we mentioned having a retirement plan, and we mentioned health insurance. But sometimes you could become critically ill before getting to retirement. All right? And that can also, that's an obstacle or a challenge to preparing for retirement. All right? And having some form of critical illness insurance policy can also, and that is a tool that should be used to protect you and manage that risk of disability. So be it if you're unable to perform your activities of daily living, that means like bathing, feeding, getting out of bed, you can receive an income or a lump sum that can help you to meet your living expenses, be it up to retirement and beyond retirement, because there are plans that go on to that will cover you up to age 75 and also to age 65. Because and we're talking about the cash need as well. Sometimes your health insurance, there are what you call excesses and deductibles and co-insurance. So your health insurance may not be able to cover all the expenses that you incur. You'll not be reimbursed for all the claims that you make, and you'll be falling short. And therefore, you can have this additional supplement health insurance policy that can bridge that gap. So that's something to look at having as well as part of your portfolio to manage risk.
1: Yes, so I think we need to, this is something that we need to keep on talking about all the time. Retirement, preparation or preparing for retirement, you know, or planning for retirement, or retirement planning, whatever we decide to call it. Because I believe a lot of people are not taking it seriously. We have been hearing a lot about national health insurance. It's decades now we have been hearing about that.

0: that has not come to fruition. We do not know if a national insurance is being introduced, system is being introduced. We don't know in what form, mm-hmm. right? No, I know there were talks in the past, people were consulted and so on, but that has never come off the ground. And whatever we have to invest. We have to make good use of the little salary that we are getting. And as I said earlier on, this thing about we cannot afford. There are a lot of things. It's hard. It's not easy. But we have to keep on stressing the point, emphasizing the point that some of those things call for sacrifices. Right? It calls for sacrifices. Let us have family discussions on those things. The husband and wife, spouses, sit together and think of those things. This is the kind of conversation. I believe those kind of conversation should take place in the living room. Are we going to invest in our retirement? How much can we afford? And those kind of things. And I believe that itself is a good indication or demonstration of caring among family members, having those kind of discussion. The same way you say, okay, you're renting, and you say, you know something, we need to start thinking of building, you know. And then you and your spouse, you'll sit and you'll decide, you know, what kind of house, how much you would want to spend, what kind of house you're going to build, and so on. Your plan, when it comes to retirement, there should be planning. Planning, whether you are single, whether you are not single, you should plan. And you mentioned about planning early, and you made mention of some of the advantages of planning early for retirement. Some of the things I not even think of, but that is very important. So the point is, it's never too early to plan your retirement. It's never too early. There are advantages in you taking or you planning for your retirement when you are young. Because the thing is, sometimes you don't even have to wait until you are 65 or 70 and you can work, you know. Even during your young days, something can happen to you, God forbid, and you become disabled. What do you have to take care? And the question of inflation is very important. Yes, at the end of the day, your pension is worked out for you by Social Security. But we have to think of inflation. Will that be sufficient to take care of you from a certain age? We encourage everybody, and whether you are self-employed or not, we encourage everyone to contribute towards Social Security. That to me is extremely important. I've heard people say, no, I am not contributing to Social Security. But how many of you are self-employed, not contributing to Social Security, and you have that discipline to even save any money? Many people don't. Once those few dollars remain in your possession, it's very likely that you will spend it. But when you pay towards Social Security, that is a definite savings for you. So we encourage people, and I hate to hear people criticizing and saying that they are not contributing towards Social Security. Then when you get old, you do not have pension plan. You did not prepare for retirement. At the same time, you will not contribute to Social Security. The business that you were involved in, because of your age, you can no longer do it. Think of it. What becomes of you? So you're in construction. Let's say, for example, you're a construction worker. No problem. But you decide, okay, or you're driving, even if driving a bus on the road, you are all right, you're driving a bus. So every day, you're bringing money. What happens If you go to a doctor one day and because of your sight, you can no longer drive. You suffer a stroke, you can no longer drive that vehicle. You have a disability, you can no longer lay a block. But you have to take care of yourself. What do you do? We will pause and take that call. Good evening, caller. Thanks for calling.
1: Yes, good evening, Mr. Litter, and good evening to you.
0: Good evening. Good evening, dear.
2: Good evening.
1: Mr. Litter, I think everybody know my story by now, because I said it a lot.
0: Yes.
1: My tongue long. I usually, when I get my first place sleep and I see Social Security came out for me, I said, boy, I go and tell them not to take my money. Social Security getting my money before I even get my salary. I say that like that, and I just leave it alone. Mr. Litter, little as it is now, because now the money we get in cannot do nothing much for us. But we know where something is coming from. We know where something. Look at a treat Social Security give to the pensioners last week, Thursday. Mr. Litter, that was great.
0: Okay.
1: In the president yard. That was great, Mr. Litter.
0: Yes.
1: I cannot say, you must praise them. God bless Social Security. And I love them, and they're doing good for us. Thank you.
0: Thank you very much. Mr. Graham?
2: Yes. So having a retirement plan, be it Social Security, be it a private pension plan with your insurance company, or you saving regularly, you should have something set aside. That would be the difference. And if you have a guaranteed source of income, that's the difference between making ends meet and pinching pennies. Yeah? Because people are forced to save. You basically have to force people. If they're not forced, sometimes they don't take action. And then they're happy to see the result at the end. Like I told you, some people, when their policies are mature and they receive their maturity check, the remark they would make is, Mr. Graham, why didn't you make me put more aside? So the people are aware, but the competing factors, it's good to look good and take care of yourself, yes, but you have to strike that balance. You must strike that balance. And that is where getting the advice, the discipline comes in. And you have to be disciplined to make it through.
0: Yeah, this discipline is very important.
2: Just not to cut you, but just to
0: go ahead.
2: That before leaving me, we looked at people who began investing. Someone who started early with a smaller amount versus someone who started later and put in a larger amount. And the person who put in a smaller amount, the one who started early put in a smaller amount, even stopped along the way. And they still accumulated more than the person who started later and maybe putting in twice as much as they're putting in.
0: That's a good point.
2: So it's to your advantage to begin early.
0: And the other thing, Mr. Graham, is that time goes by so quickly. By the time you do catch up yourself, I mean, you are 30 now, and you think you are young and this and that. By then you catch up yourself, you are 60 years, you know.
2: Yes. the thing with our sight is that we only see things when they're very close to us. So we don't visualize getting to that age. I'll have time. I'll buy a car. I will buy a new shoe. I will do this. I will do other things. But that's still down the road. Yes, it's down the road, but you need to give yourself some time to prepare for it. All right? Don't come within 5 years of retirement and then you are looking for ways to invest. You may hit a miracle, but you may hit a stroke of luck, but that's not guaranteed. So better to take it on your own, take it as your responsibility to prepare for your retirement. That is your responsibility. Yeah? Because if you do that, you'll be guaranteed an income. Also, income comes from two sources. Either you're working or your daughter's working for you. So when you can no longer work, where's your income going to come from?
3: The dollar that you would have invested.
2: The dollars at work. So if you had not invested, what is your other source of income?
3: So that is just what...
2: If somebody can tell me, then I'm waiting for them to call.
3: Well, that is what Ms. Smith was saying. Sister Smith was saying. You know, when her Social Security was deducted, her first reaction was, I have not even got my money, but they have deducted Social Security. Now, she left it at that, and she's telling you today that no matter how little it is,
2: yes,
3: she doesn't regret, because according to the old saying, it can block a hole.
2: Indeed.
3: Right? And that is
2: it can
3: where...
2: a pong of sugar.
3: Well, let me tell you something. A lot of people are not taking it seriously. I'm saying that there are a lot of opportunities. You can contribute when it comes to your pension, if especially where you are not employed, where you're self-employed, you can make your own contribution towards Social Security. So that is preparing for your retirement. Okay? You have other options, yes, where you can go to a private insurance.
2: Indeed.
3: And then you can invest.
2: Yes.
3: But I don't think anybody who is working now and you're self-employed, that you should not be contributing towards a retirement plan. Whether it's Social Security, whether it's insurance, whether it's the credit union, you should be contributing.
2: Because self-employed people are sort of at a disadvantage. An employed person, a regular employed person, who has an employer, and the employer makes the deductions and makes the contribution on their behalf, at least they have something. But if you are employed, you're self-employed, you are forced to make that deduction. And sometimes it's easier to keep that money in your pocket.
3: Well, that's where the discipline comes in.
2: It's easy to keep that money in your pocket and not put it aside. And leave it there. Not just put it aside, but leave it there. Like they say, cut it ties. Yeah, leave it there.
3: That is why I said, when it comes to those things, I believe there has to be some kind of discussion between families. So husband and wife sit together and they plan. So it is whoever is making the contribution, it is the other people's responsibility. But at the end of the day, if you do not pay the, if somebody doesn't pay the damn light bill, you save it without electricity, but you pay it because you don't want to be in darkness.
2: Yes.
3: You pay the rascal because you don't want them to cut off your water.
2: Yes.
3: So you have the discipline to pay the Dorasco bill, to pay the electricity bill, to even pay the internet bill and all other bills that we have to pay. But when it comes to our own selves, and you know, we are not disciplined. The other thing we have to understand, yes, you are young, you want a nice vehicle, and instead of you have money for insurance, right? You buy that vehicle. But in a twinkling of eye, that vehicle, something can happen to the vehicle. Plus, the vehicle has a life, right? But when you invest in your retirement, it is, you have that all the while.
2: Yes.
3: A vehicle is something that can just disappear. You buy a nice stereo, you take it on hire purchase. For 3 years, you pay and you have the discipline because you don't want to lose it. You have to do the discipline every month to walk to that store and to pay for this thing. Why don't we have the discipline when it comes to our health, when it comes to our retirement, to pay whatever we have to pay?
2: Yes. And I want to just put that out there. Should retirees continue to invest in retirement? And I would say, that's a question, I would say yes. because the cost of living is going up, and if you can you have an opportunity to grow your money, it's good to take that opportunity to grow your money in retirement. So whatever that you have set aside, put it somewhere that it can grow, but not something that is risky where there's a good chance of you losing it. Because with investments, you can gain, make a profit, you can break even, or you can lose. Breaking even means that you can retain your capital. So you have to choose, and maybe an investment that is low risk at that point in your life, but you still want to invest. Or what you can do, you can have your investments in different portfolios. So you can have some in a safe investment and a small portion in maybe a more risky investment. That means if you lose that, it's not going to destroy you financially. So you should still invest in retirement as well. So that's what I want to advise as well.
3: All right. So I didn't realize, boy, the time has gone so quickly. So we have to bring our discussion to a closure. And I really want to thank you very much. But I gotta let you go without asking you whether there is any final words that you would want to say to our listeners and to our viewers. Mr. Graham, is there any final...
2: Yes, so I would just like to leave my number.
3: Okay.
2: For one, I can be contacted at 285-3038.
3: 285-3038. Right.
2: So if you want to reach me to schedule an appointment to have a discussion, I'll be happy to share my experience and my expertise in the area of financial planning and financial services and insurance.
3: Yes, and I would want to say to the listeners, to our viewers, that for years Mr. Graham has been my agent, and we have a very good relationship, very, very, very, or extremely reliable. If he promises you he'll do something, he will get information, he'll do the calculation. He is always readily available. So he's one person you can rely on, and I would really want you to, I want to say that to you all, to make sure that you can have a conversation with him, and all will be well. Thank you very much, and God bless each and every one of you. And until next time, we want to wish you all the best, and to say thanks. Take care of yourself. God bless each and every one of you. Thank you and goodbye.